0: never be looked at as a local, right? Like I say, there's a lot of things that you could come to Dubai as a worker, but you cannot compete against the foreign people. Work permit can never or would never be a way that you would become a local. See, these things, it's not just about putting a center for it to convince our people to have more kids. What's the sense of we having more kids when beaches could bring thousands of individuals here and we allow them to become locals or regain status because of the work permit, the amount of work permit we keep issuing to them? And so it have a lot to do with you protecting your people. That's what we need to be focusing on. And if we look at things like protecting our people, then we could talk about having more children, because to have more kids and they're not protected, it's a waste of time. I mean, and like I discussed with you when I was in Grand Turk a few days ago, right? What you said makes a lot of sense. You have to get qualified. But like I explained to you, as a local, you just can't be good at what you're doing. You got to be excellent. And I could see that from a local businessman, because you have these foreign people come in and work into these business places. Man, they can do their best to maneuver around you. They don't want to do no business with no local. And I know what I'm talking about. The only way they come to you, if they can't find that service nowhere else. I know what I'm talking about. I was working for an establishment from 2019. The Filipino that was in charge, he left, right? They bring a young Jamaican in. And just the Filipino, before he left, you bring the young Jamaican to introduce him to me that I do all the repairs for that company. What do you think the Jamaican did? He went and dealt with, there's a new electronic shop open up. He went and dealt with them. But guess what? They can't render the service what I did. So then they come back to me, but the resort now get rid of him as leadership. Now they put a next guy over him. And I was invited to a meeting at the establishment. I was at there on Sunday. There a repair for them. So TIs have to be excellent. Because like I said, there's no protection for us. It's something that we need to consider. Have a good evening.
1: Thank you. Now, protection is important indeed. But whether you have protection or not, my argument is the numbers will increase because of the development. Now, we don't need new laws, you know. All we need is enforcement of the law. And I have said on this program many times that no individual, except if it's the case where there are certain specific profession and skills that we may require in this country, no one should be allowed to have 10 consecutive work permits, which then qualify you for PRC. And let me repeat that. I said certain professions and skills, because we are competing, like the other day when we talk about teacher shortages, with so many other countries, in particular Canada and the United States. In those cases, they are fast tracking the status for these people, you know, and so we have to be mindful of that. But I do agree with the enforcing of our laws, that if you have these two or three work permits, as the case might be, then you pack your jersey bundle and go, let somebody else come, and that continues that way. I always encourage our people to be the best that they can be. And so I know out there in many areas you got to be better than your competitor, because those foreign individuals, majority of them in the private sector, had various positions, that's the way they would think. But thank you very much for your contribution. But if indeed we were to ever shall I say, retain what I call that 20% of the population, then that 20% have to start producing more. Otherwise, the ratio to the expats will increase more and more.
2: Cayman and Bermuda, you know, they were they're able and in terms of dealing, making sure that their laws are adhered to. And because there were a few Turks and Caicos Islanders who at one stage went to Cayman and worked, and when that time is up, that's it. You know, the issue in terms of enforcing the laws, they do it in Cayman and in Bermuda. You know, the issue even of dealing with private schools, you know, versus public institutions, public schools, they enforce and those two dependent territories. You know, now you don't hear too much about what happened in Anguilla and the BVI, you know, but Bermuda and Cayman, you know, you react successfully in terms of enforcement of the law.
1: Right. But there are several countries, the other day I was checking, and I don't remember all of them, about Greece, I think Italy, several countries. They are providing incentives for their people to have more children. Some are providing up to $30,000-$40,000 annually to those individuals to have more children. There are about some seven countries I've looked at. And I noticed that the island or republic of Dominica, they are, I'm not sure what measures they're taking, but they're trying to grow their population to 100,000 by, I think they say, 20, I don't remember the exact year. But, and Barbados is always crying likewise that their population has been suffering a decline as opposed to increasing. There was a time when Barbados had more people than the Bahamas. Now the Bahamas has over 400,000, Barbados only have about 300,000.
2: Oh, okay.
1: And so you see, of course, in terms of if you're going to have sustain a certain level of growth, you need to have certain bodies. And of course, if you're not getting them from within, you can get them from out, or otherwise you may need to slow down the pace of development. Like Evan Williams, Pastor Evan Williams saying, Brother Hall, I believe that the government should seek to control the development of our country. And Django Morris says, I'm afraid to have kids in this wild world we're living in today. And Roderick Higgs say, I live in America and it's too expensive to have kids. That's a bad idea. And someone else said, on the whole, regardless, I think that's Seal Penn, they want to have American babies. It doesn't matter what the government does. But anyway, well, the point, even if they have the baby in America, if they're Turks and Caicos parentage, they're still Turks and Caicos Islanders. Because like I was saying to somebody the other day, under our law, you can have five different, good passports, nationalities if you wish. British law doesn't restrict you in that case. Once you are, you are.
2: I was about to chime in and talk about Dominica. Dominica being offering citizenship, in terms of, I should say, lifestyle of the rich and famous, those who basically can invest and help their country. They're in terms of dealing with any incentive of increasing population, I know that they've been offering citizenship, you know, outside, which has caused quite a stir, you know, in terms of their passports, rather, you know. The issue in terms of enforcing the laws and the issue in terms of, I can recall at the turn of the century, the question was, who are redeveloping the Turks and Caicos Islands for. Because then development outpays your people, you're bound to be in some trouble, you know. And the issue of education, the issue of job opportunity, the movement, because if you look at the population of Grand Turk at a certain stage, and then you check the population now, you know, there's a number of folks who have moved from Grand Turk to Providenciales, and basically made Providenciales their home. And between North and Middle, of course, the folks in North and Middle argue that they can walk on Providenciales from Monday to Friday, and they can go home on Saturday or the weekend, you know. So we still have to take a serious approach to how bad we can be.
1: Right. Well, I wanted to respond to what Pastor Evan Williams said. I recall maybe about a month ago where the government had issued a statement in the effect that they're trying to, should I say, slow down the pace of development in Providenciales by not agreeing to certain new developments. Now, I'm not sure about the legal standing of that policy, so to speak.
2: But the issue, though, is that if you're dealing with agreements versus the purchasing and development, especially if you're dealing with what you call joint ventures, I mean, I think you still have the issue in terms of Turks and Caicos Islanders who basically enter into some joint ventures. But it's how you protect them.
1: Yeah, but what I mean, let's say there is this investor, be it foreign or local, who might have acquired, say, 5-6 acres of land, and thinking about the right time to develop a hotel or a series of villas or condos, and they now feel this is the right time. I am not sure what government can do to really stop that.
2: Except on a role of giving incentives. And no. You say you pull back, there'll be no duty-free.
1: Absolutely.
2: There'll be, you have to pay your wage.
1: I fully understand that. Right. And that is something I was suggesting for quite some time, that those incentives should be removed from Providenciales. It's going to be allowed in the other islands. But anyway, we'll see how that goes. Sandra Garland, good evening to you, my dear. Good night, whatever. I'm not going to get in a debate with Pastor Bradley Hanfield tonight in terms of when evening begins and night ends. She says Bahamas population has grown mostly from migrants. That is true, and we are singing the same Sankey. The Haitians in the Bahamas have been telling the Bahamians, listen, we are, some of them say we are more than you all. And some of them here doing the same thing. God. That's where it's growing from. But back to this idea about who you're developing the country for. I think sometimes we have to take a broader look at that particular matter. Yes, you would find in the development many of the expats are doing better than us. A lot of them, well, they have had the capital to invest, and we didn't have. Some of them, and let's not run away from it, they had the color that we didn't have. And some had better business plans, because we, the vast majority of us, are only coming into that stage now of producing business plans. Mm-hmm. We would normally go to the bank, hey, I need X thousand dollars and hope we'll just, by people knowing who you are and what you're capable of doing, that'll work. But in today's world, they want to see business plans and so on. But you see, the way I see it is this. At the end of the day, the development is beneficial to Turks and Caicos Islanders. Why do I say that? If left to our local population alone, you would not have had those developments. we would not have been able to afford the scholarships that we do afford. We would not be able to afford the infrastructure, though lacking in some areas. We would not be able to afford the salaries that we do. Because even if you think, okay, in terms of import duties, who you think pay the vast majority of that? Again, the people, even if they're duty-free on the development, but after the hotel is operating, what they need to keep it going, you know, there it is. And so on. So I don't think it is fair for some to suggest, well, the country's development, we are not benefiting. We're not benefiting as much as we should. But I say that we are benefiting because it's because of this development that we can afford to do the things that we are doing to help our people. And I have, from time to time, outlined a number of the things that government is doing for the benefit of the citizens.
2: Right. Except, Honorable Hall, you have to know when enough is enough. And that's one of the reasons why, and you and I had chatted about this here before, the issue, I keep on saying, the issue of local government, the issue of being able to have Turks and Caicos Islanders being dealing with things on the ground, that you really can look at engaging some of the young people. Now, anybody who is involved in anything seems to be involved in most everything in terms of assistance. And you would expect that a number of people would step up to the plate and try to, you know, but that's not happened, you know, like it should.
1: Right.
2: There are some young men I know who said, okay, let's sit down and see exactly what it is. I even started pointing out to a young fella, I said, if you get a few bottles and get some glue and go on the bay and roll some bay sand and do some, I said, you'll be surprised, you know, who would buy your bottles. You know, those type of things, the issue of really looking at craft and what have you. And if you're talking in terms of cruise passengers again, especially in Grand Turk, you're going to have to look at those again. Look, collecting shells off the beach and the different types of stuff. But none of that you'll get.
1: We have a caller there. Caller, go right ahead.
3: Hello, happy birthday.
1: Hello. Hello, just repeat that.
3: Happy birthday. Happy birthday.
1: Okay, thank you very much. You sound like you're far off.
3: Yeah, I'm far off. Happy birthday and be blessed, all right?
1: Thank you much. I thought you wanted to contribute to this dialogue that we're having right now. The question that I've put forward, should government provide incentives for Turks and Caicos Islands to have more children? And if so, what? Tony Williams say bring in more foreign women. You're being humorous, I guess. And this gentleman here, and may I say, he's a Turks and Caicos Islander, but of Jamaican background. And he says, Honorable Hall, it seems as if most countries are having the same issues with population growth. We have a caller. Caller, go right ahead.
3: Right on.
1: Yes.
3: Okay.
1: I don't know what's happening with your phone, but you're in and out.
3: Robert, listen, I don't think so. We're not enough to examine this. Still, what we got, but the government should, you could hear me, Robert?
1: You know, I'm hearing you.
3: I say, I don't think the government should offer incentive. I think what the government should do is take care of this generation that we got and take their money and clean up this island, this country. Too much foreigners here now.
1: All right. Thank you much. That is easily said. But either you wind down the development and whatever the consequences that follow, or you allow the population to increase, because every major development requires human resources. There's no doubt about that. You can't have one without the other. And like we've been saying, the question is legally, how do you really bring this locomotive, as it were, like I said, to a halt, and in fact, whether it is desirable or not. Let me read this comment from the gentleman. And he said, Jamaica's experiencing low birth rate as well. The incentives that government should offer, like food, aid to a certain age, daycare, housing, and education, there are acts also under the British Nationality Act that will increase the population to non-Turks and Caicos Islanders, and the migrants will seize that opportunity. Caller, go right ahead.
3: Paul.
1: Yes, sir?
3: Since the government put freeze on development and for Provo, all I seen is new things. You know what I mean? I don't know what it is, but, you know, it really needs to stop. I mean, we right now, who are we building for? Who are we building for? All right, definitely not the Turks and Caicos Islander. All right, we need to...
1: I disagree with you a bit on that, but go ahead.
3: No problem for you to disagree, and we have different opinions.
1: Yes.
3: But my opinion is, who are we developing for? It can't be for the Turks and Caicos Islander, because at the end of the day, Honorable Hall, when you look at these bunch of hotels, all we got is foreigners coming in. And just like I told you the other day when I called into your show, I tell you what I saw was people coming on work permit and advertising. I could use a reference of my own family. I got my grandson come back from England. Can't be in high school, he'll be in college in England. He can't even find a job as a busboy in Provo. He done applied to every hotel, because every one of them, all their jobs are for people that they bring in. Until we crack down on making sure, and the Labor Department is doing a lousy hip job. The Labor Commissioner needs to get out there and fight for Turks and Caicos Islanders. You understand what I'm saying? Lousy hip job. All right? And I'm scared to say that. All right, okay? All right, they need to straighten up, man. Thank you.
1: Thank you for that contribution. Now, I agree with you, because that was going through my mind, whether that your nephew or any other person in that position had registered with Labor, because then it's for Labor to go into bat for that individual. I can't see why. Now, I don't know. Well, you drew an example, whether you just use an example or not, because I was going to say I do not know exactly what kind of job the young man really wants, because, there are many times there may be openings that they do not want. But it's hard for me to understand, and providential is why not. We have another caller. Caller, go right ahead.
4: Good afternoon, Mr.
1: Good night. Turn down your device in the back that's giving some disturbance.
4: One third. That's a Turks and Caicos Islander, one third. That means 65% are outsiders. And interesting local to have more children to cover that study, that 65%.
1: Yes.
2: Your feedback,
4: That's my interest, to see local people have more children, because right now, if you make a census, that Turks and Caicos Islander below 30%.
1: Okay. Thank you very much for that contribution. You are in support of trying to increase the Turks and Caicos Islander population.
2: On the ball, the issue in terms of labor, and I know you have mentioned this on a number of occasions, the situation in terms of registering with the Labor Department.
1: Mm-hmm.
2: Only last week I mentioned this here to a young lady.
1: Sorry, we have another caller there. Caller, go right ahead.
3: Your Honorable, I call back again because I don't know if you understand when I say I'm against that. Reason why I'm against it is because the indigenous population done watered down. So if you try to have more Turks and Caicos Islanders, you're going to only be having them with a foreign population anyway. You understand what I'm saying? And then, again, like I say, the development and the developers and the Labor Department and the government, the Minister of Labor, I hope he's listening, need to look into, for instance, my grandson, he go on to beaches through the call. When they finish, They let them off after the course. They ain't keep none of them as employees. All right, but they was allowed to bring in 1,000 unskilled workers, and these people ain't coming here with no skill to be supervisors or trained to these islanders, man. All right? And everyone who come here for 10 years, they can qualify to be a belonger, and then they're going to be the ones having the babies, and they're going to be the ones repaying. We got to be very careful with that when we try to do that. What I would say first, let's clean up. All right? Especially with these new, you know, on the construction site, whoa. You tell me a young boy can't find a job as a helper, can't find a job to spend security as a monitor, can't find a job to none of the hotels. He won't do anything. Can't find that? Man, come on, man, something wrong.
1: Definitely something is wrong there. But let me, because we're getting out of time, answer this comment with a person made, says that also on the British Nationality Act, that will increase the population to learn Turks and Caicos Islanders, and migrants will seize that opportunity. There is a way to plug that. Because you see, it's like on a progressive scale. That person who is on a work permit, if he gets 10 consecutive, and bear in mind I say none should have that. But if he were to get that, then he progresses to the next stage where he or she obtains a PRC. Then, within a year after obtaining that PRC, that person applies for British Overseas Territory citizenship. Mm-hmm. What I am saying, if you prevent the first two, then the third wouldn't kick in. Mm-hmm. But again, it all has to do with how we enforce our laws. There it is. If there are any other questions or comments, again, the number to call. We have a caller there. Caller, go right ahead.
3: Yeah, brother, all, and that's what I was trying to tell you earlier. That's all you know. Because everything we do, if we get stimulus, we got to give it to BOTC. All right? And plus, like I say, we already outnumbered by the foreign population. So all we'll be doing is giving incentives to foreigners to take care of this whole Turks and Caicos thing, okay? You got to be very, very, very careful.
1: Well, I heard you, but with all the legal brains and smart people we have in this country, there has to be a way that we can deal with the heritage population distinctly.
3: Yes, we tried that already in the highway.
1: I don't think we have
3: Honorable Washington Mizek tried put bills for heritage in the highway.
1: I'm not sure we've gone the full way on that, but anyway, at this very moment the Cayman Islands are seeking to differentiate with those who've acquired status by work permits, those who've acquired by marriage, and those who acquired from heritage. And in other words, they all will enjoy certain privileges, but certain privileges will be left solely for the heritage population. And that is what I would love to see for the Turks and Caicos Islands. We must be able to find a way. Honorable Taylor, your closing comments, because we're right at the end.
2: Well, we are marching into, I can use the word, marching into October Heritage Month. And again, we have a golden opportunity. Those, especially for younger people, someone is calling them.
1: All right, let's take this last call. Go ahead, caller.
5: Wonderful, how are you doing?
1: Oh, I am pretty good. Good night. How are you?
5: I'm good. But well, I just want to say something that I heard a foreigner saying the other day. Right? He was absorbing of Turks and Caicos. He just come. And he was telling, and he's giving his opinion. He say, why Turks and Caicos Islanders is make laws that go against his own people?
1: Repeat that, please. What? I'm sorry. Repeat that.
5: He said that why Turks and Caicos Islanders make laws that disenfranchise his people or that is harmful to his people. And I tell him to tell that to the North of Tufts and Kigas Island, because I was saying that a long time ago. Thank you. Good night.
1: All right. Thank you very much. Time wouldn't permit, because I would have loved to have known specifically what laws are being referred to. And Reverend Leroy Campbell says one of the causes of low birth rate is a good thing. People are studying for higher degrees longer. That is true. But Pastor, I will tell you, and like many have said to me, many are not considering having children because it is so hard to afford housing to start with. And therefore, many of them defer that until it's almost too late. And the housing issue, I see various things in the newspaper, but I've gotten to the state now, until I see them buildings going up and the first house completed, I'm not saying hurrah.
2: Above all, again, I go back to the turn of the century. We had a housing department in place. And your good friend, Mr. Hancho, Joe Glenn, along with, we had a technical assistant from the UK. You know, it's just that when the Michael Misick administration came along, they scrapped the housing department. We were on our way. You know, and
1: I remember when we had this Jamaican man, he used to walk about 60 miles an hour, walk very fast.
2: Right. But we had a gentleman from the UK, and we were setting up in terms of dealing with it. And also after Hurricane Ike, you can recall when we had some new house on top of the repairs that were from grant from the European Union. You know, what I'm saying is that basically you're gonna have to look in terms of residential land. You know, and there are so many young men here in Gwentock that I know that have been applying for residential crown land and they haven't been able to get it. I'm just hoping well that the next another show we're able to deal with those issues.
1: Thank you much. And I'm going to read this final comment from someone. Let that be part of my closing comment, because I endorse his views. And he says, good evening, Honorable Hall. Of the view that the TCI should offer incentives to TCI Islanders to have more children. But we must ensure that individuals are indigenous TCI Islanders, as we know very well what would happen if we were to allow any nationality to do so. I agree with this person. Ladies and gentlemen, we have come to the end of expressions. I hope that you would join me on Wednesday. I'm not certain of guests, but like I said before, on Friday, God's Best Life, I hope to have members of the Cultural Commission. And the following week, well, it wouldn't interfere with expressions, but I start my series of presentation on a history and culture to the high school here in Grand Turk. And that will continue for a while until I've completed all the forms there, and hopefully the other schools throughout the islands would extend invitation, and I'd be happy to do the same.
2: Last week I was on the panel at the high school, and I issued the Turks and Caicos Islands youth anthem at United We Are One, and I'm hoping again, and after 4 decades, after this has been presented in Trinidad and Tobago and in the Bahamas, and from our youth carrying it, I hope that it would be accepted as a youth anthem.
1: Why not at least read it then, so the public will hear it, okay? Since it's your writing.
2: Yes,
1: you are the author of it, right?
2: Correct, yes.
1: Go right ahead, and we'll close on that.
2: It is, hand in hand, we cycle, sing it. Hand in hand we stand together, united we are one. Prayer and praise go on forever, united we are one. So dear Lord, hear our prayers, bless and guide, you've got it here. Keep us safe, loving grace, reunited. Give us grace to spread good news. United, we are one. To all youth in and out of school, united, we are one. To the Lord, hear our prayer, the same chorus. Blessing God, you've gathered here. Keep us safe with love and grace. We're united. Help us keep the golden rule. United, we are one. Let us show the world that we can be full. United, we are one. Then the chorus. And now as we go our several ways, united, we are one. Keep us one throughout life's day. United, we are one. So dear Lord, hear our prayers. Blessing God, you've gathered here. Keep us safe with love and grace. We're united. Keep us safe through love and grace. We're united.
1: Well, thanks very much. So my word, using your song, to all concerned, we pray that the good Lord will keep us safe through love and grace. We're united. Good night, Turks and Caicos Islands. Good night.

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Coming up, it's Looking Back, followed by Country Corner.

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1: Welcome to the jungle with Father Lion.

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From Russia to Australia, China to Jamaica, the PBI to the TCI. 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

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Pull up, pull up, pull up. Pull up, pull up, pull up. 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Pull up, pull up, pull up. Pull up, pull up, pull up. Pull up, pull up, pull up. 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Pull up, pull up, pull up. Pull up, pull up, pull up. Pull up, pull up, pull up. Pull up, pull up, pull up. Pull up, pull up, pull up. Pull up, pull up, pull up. Pull up, pull up, pull up. 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

0: 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Roaring through the jungle of hits. It's Father Lion, roaring on RTC.
1: Don't you know when I'm here to say, oh, a lion not? 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Hey, the one who stands to all the cross, the lion.

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1: Don't put it on the FAO,

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1: Roaring through the jungle of hits. Roaring through the jungle of hits. It's Father Lion. Roaring on RTC.

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station with the best music. DJ Father Lion, your face, Lion Eyes is on RTC. Don't put no one on that day, oh, I lie or not.

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1: In the mix. Back to back, beat to beat. Come on, DJ. Hit me with another.

0: from Russia to Australia, China to Jamaica, the BVI to the DCI, roaring through the jungle of hits. Roaring through the jungle of hits is Father Lion, roaring on RTC. Father Lion controls your ears and thoughts with every tune he plays.
1: Don't you know when I'm after all, I know.

You are Buck the Lion. Father Lion controls your ears and bucks with every tune he plays. From Russia to Australia, China to Jamaica, the BBI to the TCI, roaring through the jungle of hits. Roaring through the jungle of hits. It's Father Lion, roaring on RTC. Father Lion.

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0: the mix. 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

Hallelujah.

Yeah. Little song we got called Striving. You gotta keep moving. No matter what the obstacle.

So many times we feel lost because we've strayed away or somehow lost our way. And you feel that what you've done, you cannot recover from. But remember, the word says, if any man be in Christ, he is a new creature.

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I'm Vaughn Hines, and I do invite you to stay with us throughout the day. Coming up at 6:05, it's our program, New Every Morning with Tamar Butterfield. Stay tuned.

and welcome to this brand new day. We give God thanks and praise for his mercies that are new towards us every morning. For the word of God says and reminds us every time that great is his faithfulness. And he has been a faithful God to us. Amen. So we give him thanks, we give him praise, and we give him glory. Share the link, let your loved ones and friends know that New Every Morning is on Radio Turks and Caicos. It's always good to know that you are listening, and all those who would send me messages, and when you ever see me in the public, remind me that you are tuned in. I say good morning to you also, and I pray that God will continue to bless you as you continue to hear his word. This morning, I want to share with you about a topic. I was getting my thoughts together this morning. Some mornings we wake up and everything feels normal. Other mornings, before your feet even hit the floor, your mind is already fighting. People are start thinking about bills, thinking about children, thinking about what someone said, thinking about what could go wrong. You got work and there is tension. You have to go to work and you have something you have to deal with, someone you have to deal with. You come home and there's pressure, demands, you're trying to up and trying to keep your peace, but everything seems determined to take it. And sometimes we are fighting spiritual battles with our natural weapons. But this morning, Paul says that we ought to put on the whole armor of God, not because we're supposed to be afraid of the devil, but because God never intended for his people to go into battle unprepared. So let us pray this morning.

Father, in your name we pray, O God. We pray for strength, O God, for those who are fighting and those who have been fighting quietly. Somebody, O God, is tired. Somebody has been under pressure. Their mind's under attack. Somebody has been tempted to give up. But Lord, your word says, be strong in the Lord and in the power of his might. So strengthen us this morning, O God. Teach us through your word how to stand. And help us, O God, to recognize the enemy without becoming obsessed with him. Father, remind us that our strength is not in ourselves, but our strength is in you, O God. In Jesus' name we pray. Amen and amen. This morning, I want to share with you from the topic, you cannot fight a spiritual battle unprotected. You cannot fight a spiritual battle unprotected. If I should choose a subtopic, it would be, you need to know what you're fighting. And Ephesians chapter 6, verse 12 says, for we wrestle not against flesh and blood, but against principalities, against powers, against spiritual wickedness in high places. And Paul immediately corrects something we often get wrong. People are not the ultimate enemy. Your co-worker isn't the devil. I know somebody must have just said a while ago, you ain't know what he's talking about. My co-worker is very wicked. Your co-worker is not the devil. Your boss is not the devil. Your spouse is not the devil. Your child is not the devil. The person who irritated you yesterday isn't automatically the devil. Sometimes we spend all our energy fighting people while ignoring what is happening spiritually. And let's keep this balance, because not every inconvenience is spiritual warfare. Sometimes the car just needs servicing. Sometimes you just have overslept and you made a bad decision and you need to apologize. Everything isn't a demon. But scripture is equally clear that spiritual warfare is real. People of God, if you didn't hear it before, let me remind you this morning that temptation is real. Deception is real. Discouragement is real. And the enemy wants to pull you away from the truth. Truth of holiness, truth about faith, truth about prayer and obedience to God. And Paul says, Paul says, don't go into that battle naked. Put on the whole armor of God. So the first point I want to share with you this morning is that you cannot fight in your own strength. Before Paul names one piece of armor, he says, be strong in the Lord and in the power of his might. That's where victory begins. Not I'm strong, not I can handle everything, not that I got this. Be strong in the Lord. Some of us are exhausted because we are trying to fight everything else ourselves, trying to fix everybody, caring everybody, solving everything, understand everything, control every outcome. And eventually you realize I'm not strong enough for everything life can throw at me. And that's not defeat, people of God. That's why you need God. When you're weak, he says, lean on me. When you're confused, he says, seek me, seek my face. When you are tempted, call on me and I will make a room of escape for you. When your mind is racing, get into his word. When you don't know what to do, pray, seek his face. Psalms 46 verse 1 says, God is our refuge and strength, a very present help in times of trouble. So people of God, you weren't designed to fight alone. The second point I want to share with you this morning is that you need the whole armor, because the attack doesn't come from one direction. Paul doesn't say put on some of the armor. He said put the whole thing on, because the enemy doesn't always attack the same area. One day is your thoughts. Another day is your temptation. One day, the next day is discouragement. Another day somebody says something that gets under your skin. Another day fear shows up. Another day you start questioning what God says. So Paul walks us through the armor. And he said, you need to put on the belt of truth, the belt of truth. Stand therefore, having your loins girt about with truth. Why truth? Because one of the enemy's oldest weapons is a lie.
You'll never change. God has forgotten you. You might as well give up. You messed up too badly for God to restore you. You cannot fight lies with feelings. You fight lies with truth. Because Jesus said in his word, thy word is true. When your feelings say one thing and God's word says another, stand on the word. He says you ought to put on the breastplate of righteousness. And having on the breastplate of righteousness is a very vital protection to the organs. Spiritually, righteousness matters. We cannot ask God to protect our lives while deliberately living away or living in ways he told us to leave behind. This thing isn't about being perfect. Our standing with God rests in Christ. But because we belong to Christ, our lives should increasingly reflect him. People of God, sometimes your greatest protection is simply obedience. Don't go there. Don't entertain it. Don't answer that call. Don't return to what God delivered you from. Don't play with temptation and then ask why you're struggling. Because sometimes victory looks like running. And then he says, you put on your feet prepared with the gospel of peace. For your feet and your feet shod with the preparation of the gospel of peace. Verse 15. Because wherever I walk, I should remember I belong to Jesus. And when nobody from church is around, you're supposed to know that you belong to Jesus. And instead of carrying confusion everywhere you go, God calls us to walk grounded in the gospel of peace. Somebody listening this morning has always allowed chaos to become normal, but God can teach you to walk differently. Then Paul goes on to say, above all, taking the shield of faith. The shield of faith wherewith you shall be able to quench all the fiery darts of the enemy, of the wicked. Notice he says fiery darts. A dart can come suddenly. That's how some attacks feel. You're fine, then suddenly fear, then suddenly temptation, then suddenly discouragement, then suddenly what if everything goes wrong? Then maybe suddenly, maybe God isn't going to do anything. And Paul says, lift the shield. Faith doesn't mean pretending there isn't a problem. Faith says the problem is real, but God is still God. Let me say it one more time. The problem is real, but God is still God. I don't understand, but I trust him. I don't see the answer, but I trust him. My feelings are unstable, but his character is not. Lift up your shield. And then Paul says, you are to take the helmet of salvation. Where does the helmet go? On your head, because your mind matters. And some of the hardest battles you'll ever fight will happen without anybody knowing. Nobody heard the argument because it happened in your head. Nobody saw the battle because it happened in your thoughts. Nobody saw the pain because the pain started from your mind. Stop allowing every thought that knocks on the door to move into your house. Let me say that one more time. Stop allowing every thought that knocks on the door to move into your house. Second Corinthians 10 verse 5 tells us that we are to bring into captivity every thought to the obedience of Christ. You cannot live here. That's what you tell yourself. Tell your thoughts. You can't live in my mind. Then Paul says, we ought to take the sword of the Spirit. And the sword of the Spirit, which is the word of God. Now we have gotten, or we have gotten an offensive weapon, the word. That's why you need scripture, not just Sunday sermons. You need word inside of you. When Jesus was tempted in Matthew 4, he repeatedly answered, it is written. Not I feel, not I heard somebody say, not my grandma say, but it is written. And that's why you got to know your Bible. When fear comes, you got to tell fear, it is written. When temptation comes, you got to remind temptation what the word of God says. When the enemy attacks your identity, you are to use the word of God. You cannot use a sword you never pick up. Open your Bible and use it. People of God, the last point I share with you this morning is that Paul tells us now that after everything, your assignment is to stand. And having done all to stand. I love that. Because sometimes victory doesn't look like running and shouting.
Sometimes victory looks like I'm still here. I prayed and I'm standing. I cried and I'm still standing. I was knocked down, but by the grace of God, I got back up and I'm still standing. Somebody thinks because they are tired, they are losing. But I want you to understand, look at what you survived. There were days you didn't know how you would make it, but guess what? You are here. There are nights you cried yourself to sleep. There were things that shook your faith. There were temptations that tried to pull you backwards. Maybe you didn't feel victorious this morning or don't feel victorious this morning. But sometimes the evidence of victory is simply that you didn't quit. So come on, believers, before you walk out that door this morning, get dressed. Put on the truth. Put on righteousness. Put on the gospel of peace. Lift the shield. Put on the helmet of salvation. Pick up the sword of the Spirit. And Paul doesn't just stop there. Verse 18 says, praying always with prayer and supplication in the Spirit. Pray before you respond. Pray before you make a decision. Pray over your children, over your home, before your work. Pray when your enemy tempts you. Pray when your enemy shows up. Pray when you're confused. Pray when you're tired. Don't wait until the battle starts to develop a prayer life, to start to develop a prayer life. Hear me, people of God. I need you to understand that you are not defenseless. So start walking around like the enemy has everything and you don't have anything. You have the armor of God. So use it. And after you've done everything you know to do, stand. Having done all, stand. Because at the end of the day, sometimes victory doesn't look like shouting. Sometimes victory is looking back at everything that tried to destroy you and realizing that you are still standing and that you have the victory. Let us pray. Father, in the mighty name of Jesus, God, we thank you, O God, for every person listening this morning who has been fighting. Some, oh God, are fighting battles. Nobody knows about battles in their minds, their homes, temptation, discouragement with fear. But Father, remind them, oh God, that they are not defenseless. Help us to, God, to put on the whole armor, wrap us in truth when lies come. Help us to walk in righteousness. Plant our feet in the gospel of peace. Raise our shield of faith, oh God. Guard our mind with the helmet of salvation. Put your word in our hearts and in our mouth and teach us, oh God, how to pray. And how to pray always. Father, strengthen the tired believer. Strengthen the person who feels like giving up this morning. Strengthen the ones that are saying, I don't know how much more I can take. But Lord, let your word rise in them this morning that they shall be strong in the Lord and in the power of his might. Father, we thank you that when we pray, oh God, let us stand. Stand strong. Stand in your power and the power of the Almighty God. In Jesus' name we pray, amen and amen. People of God, remember, put on the whole armor of God and continue to stand. Have yourself a blessed day.

humble yourselves in the sight of the Lord, and he shall lift you up. James chapter 4 and verse 10. Good morning, my devotional partners. Good morning, Turks and Caicos, Bahamas, Islands of the Caribbean. Those of you over in the United States, Canada, the UK, Africa, India, Dubai, and Nicaragua. This is Pastor George Fulford, welcoming you to another morning devotion. It is my prayer that you will receive a word that will enable you to live closer to the Lord and to take a stand for him. Let me greet all my listeners over in the Bahamas, Nassau, Freeport, Long Island, Mayagona, Inagua, Eleuthera, Acklands, Axuma, Bimini, Andrus, and San Salvador. God bless all of you this morning as you listen in to hear what the Word has to say. The subject of the message for this morning, the broom and dustpan ministry will determine your next move. The broom and dustpan ministry will determine your next move.

0: I wish to draw your attention this morning to 1 Peter chapter 5, and I read verse 6 and 7. Humble yourselves, therefore, under the mighty hand of God, that he may exalt you in due time, casting all your care upon him, for he careth for you. The subject of the message this morning, the broom and dustpan ministry, will determine your next move. Father God, in Jesus' name, glorify your name this morning. I bless you, Lord, and I thank you, O God, for your divine presence in my life. Help me, O God, to continue, God, to do what you have placed, O God, inside of me. That which has to be released, Lord God, for the salvation, the deliverance of the people. Speak this morning, and I thank you for the victory. In Jesus' name, amen and amen. The broom and dustpan ministry will determine your next move. Quite recently, a preacher testified of how, after being saved, she went to her daddy and told him that she felt the call of God to preach. He immediately put a broom and a dustpan in her hands and walked away. I immediately call this the broom and dustpan ministry. It is a ministry that precedes the called ministry. It humbles you in preparation for what you will have to do later on. Many people regard this ministry as being for certain persons, but not for them. Partners, you do not jump to the pulpit before knowing how to sweep the floors of the church. Our Lord was humble enough to wash the feet of his disciples. Until you have faithfully passed the broom and dustpan ministry, you are not ready for a higher calling. Ministry will demand and sometimes require many things when you reach there. It is sacrificial in that you may have to serve without a salary, even give of what you have to push the work on. My brothers and sisters, never forget that ministry is not a job. It is a higher calling. Regardless of what position you hold in the society, in your community, you cannot link it to the ministry of the kingdom. The ministry of the kingdom is special. It is of a higher nature, a higher calling. I say this morning, let God have his way in your life. Some of you listening this morning, God is calling you into ministry. I'm not saying it's calling you to preach, because there are various ministries in the kingdom. But God has his hand on you. For a long time, you have been running away from God. And I say to you, it's time to come back. Those persons who have bypassed the broom and dustpan ministry may face challenges that could discourage them later on. The answer to it all is, humble yourselves before the Lord, and he will lift you up. I conclude by saying, stay in the broom and dust ministry until God says it's time to move higher. Do nothing to please yourself or to please other people. The Bible says, wait upon the Lord, and he shall renew your strength. I say to you, wait on God. Let nothing of the enemy dictate to you as to when you should move and where you should go. Wait on God. Father God, Lord, I bless you this morning. I pray, God, for the salvation of those who are listening in who are not ready to meet you. Even many, God, who are not doing well, who are sick, afflicted, but they haven't given up to allow you to have your way in their lives. Send the Holy Spirit, Lord, wherever they are this morning. I pray, save, deliver, heal, set free. Whatever need there is, as faith is exercised. Oh God, I pray, move in a miraculous way to bring deliverance, to bring salvation, to bring healing wherever that need is. And I thank you for the victory. Thank you for what you are doing and what God will take place this morning. In Jesus' name, amen and amen. Ladies and gentlemen, Jesus is calling you. Can't you hear that voice that says, come unto me, all you that labor and are heavy laden, and I will give you rest. Can't you hear that voice that says, come now, let us reason together, says the Lord. Though your sins be as scarlet, they shall be as white as snow. Though they be red as crimson, they shall be as wool. He's calling you this morning. And if I could pray with you, give me a call or WhatsApp me. 649-231-2402. God bless you this morning as you make this all-important decision. In Jesus' name, amen and amen.
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0: Turks and Caicos. I'm Danae Denny with your morning report. Today is September 29th, 2026, and in this report, I'll be bringing you the latest local news and stories from all over the world. These are the headlines. Locally, InvestTCI brings investment highlights at general meeting. In the region, mass shooting kills four in St. Vincent and the Grenadines. Internationally, New York District Attorney reopens sexual violence case at Cornell University. We have these and more coming up in this morning's report. 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
0: Invest Turks and Caicos is highlighting the need to ensure economic growth translate into meaningful opportunities for Turks and Caicos Islanders. The agency held its fifth annual general meeting on September 15th at the Ritz-Carlton under the theme, Investment and Opportunity, Building a Stronger Workforce. Premier and Minister of Finance, Trade and Investment, Honorable Charles Washington Mizik, said economic progress should not be measured only by the number of developments being built or the amount of capacity entering the country. He stressed the importance of ensuring residents advance alongside the island's economic growth, while also calling for greater attention to the social cost of development and the responsibility of businesses to contribute to the communities in which they operate.
2: Turks and Caicos Islands is at a pivotal point. We reach a moment of extraordinary possibilities. Investment not only is coming, but investment is here. Our tourism industry remains strong. New developments are rising. New businesses are being created. And new opportunities are taking shape across our islands. We should be proud of that progress. But we should also understand that progress is not measured simply by the number of buildings we construct or the amount of capital that reaches our shores. The real measure is whether our people rise with it, and whether a young Turks and Caicos Islander can gain the skills to compete, whether a small business can grow into a major enterprise, whether a worker can become a manager, a leader, and whether more of our people can claim a meaningful stake in the prosperity being created in the country that they call home.
0: Her Excellency the Governor, Delini Daniels-Selvaratnam, also emphasized the importance of converting investor confidence into lasting economic capacity, including skills development, innovation, enterprise, and stronger institutions. InvestTCI Chief Executive Officer, Angela Musgrove, reported that the agency currently has an active investment pipeline of 53 projects, valued at approximately $6.335 billion. She also revealed that InvestTCI received 140 applications to its micro, small, and medium enterprise program during the 2025-2026 financial year, the highest number of applications in the program's history. Musgrove said the agency is looking beyond the size of investments and focusing on the wider economic impact, including employment, construction activity, opportunities for local businesses, and greater participation in the economy. There is also progress under the Heritage Turks and Caicos Islander investment policy, with two development agreements executed and five projects currently moving through the Heritage pipeline. A special panel discussion at the AGM focused on how investment can create opportunities beyond employment. The discussion brought together representatives from government, the tourism industry, education, energy, and recruitment to examine workforce quality, skills development, career progression, and greater local participation. Panelists also discussed the need for stronger partnerships between government, investors, employers, and educational institutions to ensure the local workforce is prepared for higher value and specialized jobs created by continued development. InvestTCI Chairperson Cindy Ewing said the true value of investment is not only what is built on the islands, but what is built within its people. The agency says its focus moving forward will remain on attracting and facilitating investment while strengthening the connection between economic development, workforce development, and long-term opportunities for Turks and Caicos Islanders. The Department of Library Services is expanding its services in Grand Turk with the full opening of the Victoria Public Library Historical and Cultural Division, along with the launch of a new career development program. The Historical and Cultural Division is located on Front Street and serves as a research hub for residents and visitors interested in the history, heritage, culture, and literature of the Turks and Caicos Islands. The department says the division features a growing collection of materials available for research and educational purposes. The materials are for in-library use only and cannot be borrowed, a measure the department says is intended to preserve the collection and ensure it remains available for future generations. The department is also using the new space to host its Career Readiness Hub, a 5-week professional development program targeting school leavers, job seekers, and other community members. The program covers practical skills including resume and cover letter writing, interview preparation, workplace etiquette, effective communication, and career planning. Sessions are being facilitated by human resources professionals who are providing participants with guidance and strategies to support their career development and workplace success. The Career Readiness Hub runs every Saturday from September 19th through October 17th from 1 p.m. to 3 p.m. at the Historical and Cultural Division on Front Street, Grand Turk. The Department of Library Services says initiatives such as a Career Readiness Hub reflect the evolving role of public libraries in supporting lifelong learning, workforce development, and access to opportunities. Residents, researchers, students, educators, and visitors are encouraged to make use of the Historical and Cultural Division and its collection. For more information or to register for the Career Readiness Hub, the public can contact the Victoria Public Library at victoriapubliclibrary1@gmail.com or gdtlibrary@gmail.com. The preservation of Turks and Caicos culture and history was the focus of the recent Youth Tribunal as young people and community stakeholders examined how the islands can protect its identity while preparing the next generation to lead. The Youth Tribunal serves as a platform for young people to raise issues affecting the country, hear from professionals and community leaders, and contribute to discussions on matters of national importance. The latest session brought together young voices, creatives, advocates, and professionals to consider whether enough is being done to preserve the traditions, stories, and history that define the Turks and Caicos Islands. With concerns being raised about aspects of the island's culture being lost or becoming less prominent, the discussion also focused on the need for deliberate preservation efforts and greater involvement from young people. Here's a compilation of some of the views shared during the tribunal.
3: The question I have for my audience this evening is, in our rush to move forward, are we forgetting what we are leaving behind? The Turks and Caicos Islands is developing rapidly. We are embracing technology, tourism, social media, and new opportunities. But as we prepare to build a future, we must ask ourselves, are we preparing our young people to know where they come from and where they are going? I stand firmly on the position that we cannot build a TCI's future by forgetting its past. Our schools, communities, and tourism industry must work together to preserve our culture and empower our youth to carry it forward.
4: If young people are expected to become tomorrow leaders, they must be given meaningful opportunities to gain experience, build confidence, and contribute today. Empowerment means creating real pathways into career leadership, businesses, and public service. It means moving beyond simply telling young people that opportunities exist and making sure they can actually access them.
5: Not long ago, people barely knew where Turks and Caicos was. Now, when I say I'm a Turks and Caicos Islander, they say, oh, the place where Drake vacations. But do they know us or only our visitors? I am a young woman born of the soil on Grand Turk. Home is not only rake and scrape music, your Grammy's chicken sauce on Saturday mornings, and that big Sunday plate after church. Our history lives beyond dates, in our salt ponds, traditional crafts, and the stories our grandparents and great-grandparents carry.
6: Preserving our culture while preparing young minds for leadership requires intentional action. We must strengthen cultural pride in our schools, expand access to libraries, museums, historical landmarks, and archives, and create more opportunities for education and engagement with our heritage. However, preservation does not begin only within institutions. It begins at home.
7: I believe we need a stronger culture of national responsibility. In my own experience, I have heard young people say that their ambitions are too big for the Turks and Caicos. Nothing is wrong with leaving to study, work, or experience the wider world, but we should question what happens when success becomes associated with leaving while staying and building here is seen as thinking small. We cannot continually complain about what the country lacks while believing that our talents are better invested everywhere except the Turks and Caicos.
5: Turks and Caicos, as Carmaine Gallo reminds us, the stories we tell about ourselves matter. If we do not tell our stories, someone else will. And when someone else tells you who you are, they gain power over who you become. There is an old African proverb that says, until the story of the hunt is told by the lion, the tale will always glorify the hunter. Turks and Caicos, we are the lions of this soil. So Turks and Caicos, I charge you, let us prepare our story, let us prepare our people, and build the Turks and Caicos rooted in identity, knowledge, purpose, and pride. And when the world asks, who are we? The answer must come from us, the people of the Turks and Caicos Islands.
0: The discussion highlighted the challenge of balancing rapid development and preparation for the future with the preservation of the Turks and Caicos Islands' cultural identity. And that was your local news. Now for regional news. Four people have been killed and four others wounded in a mass shooting in St. Vincent and the Grenadines. Police say gunfire erupted shortly before 10:30 Friday night in the Green Hill community of Central Kingstown. Acting Commissioner of Police Trevor Bailey says officers arriving at the scene found two bodies on a public road, another inside a vehicle and a fourth on an adjacent property. All four victims had apparent gunshot wounds. Four other people were taken to the Milton Cato Memorial Hospital for treatment. Police say two were treated and discharged, while two remain hospitalized as of Saturday. No arrests have been made, and police have not confirmed a motive for the attack. Authorities are investigating possible gang-related violence, with police saying they have seen retaliatory attacks involving rival groups. However, investigators have cautioned against speculation while the investigation continues. The shooting is being described as one of the deadliest mass shootings in St. Vincent and the Grenadines in recent years. It comes about 2 months after three people were killed in a separate shooting near the police barracks in Kingstown. Police say the latest killings brings the country's 2026 homicide count to at least 37, according to their latest public update. Authorities say they are increasing patrols, searches, and intelligence sharing efforts in response to the violence. Acting Police Commissioner Bailey is appealing to young people to stay away from criminal groups and violence. While investigators are asking anyone with information, including CCTV footage, photographs, or videos, to come forward. That was regional news. Now for international news.

0: prosecutors in New York have reopened an investigation into allegations that a former Cornell University student was drugged and sexually assaulted by multiple fraternity members in 2024. The Tompkins County District Attorney's Office says the case is being reconsidered following a civil lawsuit filed earlier this month by the Women Against Cornell University and seven former members of the Chi Phi fraternity. The woman, identified in court documents as Jane Doe, alleges that she was sexually assaulted at the fraternity house in October 2024. No criminal charges were filed following the initial investigation. District Attorney Matthew Van Houten says his office's 2024 decision was based on the woman's sworn statement to police at the time, which he says characterized her drug use and sexual activity as voluntary and consensual. Van Houten says the allegations outlined in the recent civil lawsuit differ significantly from the account provided during the initial investigation. He says investigators will now examine the allegations in the lawsuit, along with any new evidence, before presenting the case to a grand jury. The grand jury will determine whether criminal charges should be brought. The woman's attorney disputes the district attorney's characterization of her initial report. He says investigators failed to properly follow up with his client after she reported the alleged assault. Her attorney has welcomed the decision to reopen the investigation while criticizing the handling of the case when it was first reported. Cornell University says it supports the district attorney's decision and previously conducted its own investigation into the allegations. The university says a hearing panel imposed sanctions against students involved, including suspensions and expulsions, and that the Chi Phi fraternity chapter remains barred from campus. The seven former fraternity members named in the civil lawsuit have not been criminally charged. Some of those accused have denied the allegations through their attorneys. The district attorney says his office has begun communicating with the woman and her attorneys and will present the case to a Tompkins County grand jury once investigators determine what charges may be appropriate. Now let's hear from the TCI Weather Service for your weather update.
1: Good morning, Turks and Caicos. We're starting off the morning with generally cloudy conditions across Providenciales, with temperatures around 28 degrees Celsius or 82 degrees Fahrenheit. For today, expect mostly cloudy to partly cloudy skies, with the possibility of a few passing showers during the morning. As daytime heating increases and additional moisture moves across the area, a few showers and isolated thunderstorms could develop this afternoon. Temperatures will remain hot and humid, with a high near 33 degrees Celsius or 91 degrees Fahrenheit. Winds will generally be easterly at 10 to 15 knots, while seas will remain smooth to slight at 3 feet or less, building up to around 4 feet offshore. Tonight, expect partly cloudy to occasionally cloudy conditions, with a few passing showers possible. Temperatures will fall to around 25 to 27 degrees Celsius, or the upper 70s to low 80s Fahrenheit. Looking ahead, unsettled weather is expected to continue through much of the week, as increasing moisture and upper-level disturbance affect the Turks and Caicos Islands. That is the weather and forecast for today.
0: 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I'm Denise Denny, wishing you a great day.

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0: This is Hezekiah.
1: Hezekiah who?
0: Kaya walk in.
1: Hezekiah, what? Where you come here for?
0: To see if you gonna support me in this upcoming general elections.
1: Support you? You better get away from here.
2: Election fever is in the air. I see you come knocking on my door.

You want to hear the latest one, the Tani? What's your name? Knock right up, boy. Brightman. Right from out the church. You think church people don't get pregnant?

0: Are you? I'm good, and you?
1: I'm doing well, thank you.
0: And the senior culture officer, Miss Anitra Musgrove. Miss Musgrove, hey.
2: Good morning.
0: Everything okay?
2: Yeah.
0: Now, it's the first time we've had you ladies in studio since taking up your respective positions.
1: Yes.
0: So, Mrs. Forbes, how are you settling in as the director of culture?
1: Well, things are settling in fine. It is some, you know, it is a transition coming from a policing background into culture. But what I can say, a lot of those skills are transferable. Mm-hmm. You know, when you look at leadership and policing, when you look at a love for people, project management, they're all transferable. So mm-hmm. I'm just enjoying the role. Mm-hmm.
0: What made you want to take on this position as director of the culture department?
1: No, actually, I have a love for service, right? Uh-huh. When you look at over two decades of policing, you know, service is just something that I do and I enjoy. And I just jumped on the opportunity, right? I am a Turks and Caicos Islander, so anything that I can do to support our communities and to support our country, you know, it's just something that's close to my heart. So I decided to just give it a try.
0: Mm-hmm. And Ms. Musgrove, I understand you've been with the department a whole long 5 months.
2: Yes.
0: So what are your responsibilities?
2: My responsibilities are program management, education, preparation for schools, and also media programming.
0: Are you enjoying it?
2: I am.
0: A lot of work or not so much?
2: Tons of work, but it's all worth it.
0: Yeah. So tell me a little bit, when you both assumed your positions, were there any things respectively that you identified as immediate priorities? So let's start with the director. When you walked in, was there anything after going through the transitional notes and all that you said, hey, I need to change this now?
1: Definitely. So it came in the form of preservation. You know, what is currently being done? I must, what is it, give roses to the leadership before, mm-hmm. right? Because they would have started that work.
0: Right.
1: But definitely it's something that we are focusing on. Digitization, archiving, that's definitely something that's dear to our hearts, and it's something that we'll be working on for another year or two.
0: Mm-hmm. Now, we often hear people talk about culture. What does culture mean to you, Ms. Musgrove?
2: Culture means life. Culture is legacy. Culture is a continuation. It never stops. It changes, it evolves, but when you go back to it, it all starts from the beginning of from whence we came. So a lot of times we forget about where we came from or we're ashamed of it. But we need to understand that all of those things made us who we are today. And so it's important to preserve it.
0: So for both of you, what should the public expect from the Department of Culture?
1: Well, the public can expect that we're going to be constantly in their faces. We want to encourage all of them to look out on our social media pages. Try to get in contact with us where necessary. If you have any ideas, let us know. We want to ensure that our culture is promoted, that our culture is lived, right? We're encouraging Parsons families to ensure that you're teaching your children how to cook our local dishes. You're letting them listen to local music. We want to ensure that cultures live. So we're going to be in everyone's faces, encouraging them to lift Turks and Caicos Islands culture.
0: Listeners, viewers, if you're just joining us, this is First Edition, and we have the Director of Culture, Mrs. Odessa Forbes, and the Senior Culture Officer, Ms. Anitra Musgrove, here in studio with us. Now, we recently celebrated National Flag Day, and what a celebration it was. Activities were throughout the Turks and Caicos Islands. Looking back, how would you describe Flag Day 2026?
2: It was exciting.
0: It sure was.
2: It took a lot of work. We were counting down the days. Just to see Turks and Caicos Islanders out there, not just Turks and Caicos Islands to be exact, but everybody out there mm-hmm. celebrating the Turks and Caicos Islands. It was absolutely amazing. We were extremely busy, but when we found time to go back and watch What was happening in the other islands, it was exhilarating to see all that was happening. And you could see the excitement of persons. I saw a person saying, I wish I was there. Uh-huh. Next year, I'm going to make sure and be there. Persons were saying that they're going to return home just so they could participate in the celebration. You also saw some persons celebrating while away from home. And so it showed the importance of them wanting to celebrate the Turks and Caicos Islands and wanted to represent the Turks and Caicos Islands and show their national pride.
0: Yeah. And Director, what was the thinking behind taking the celebrations throughout the Turks and Caicos Islands?
1: Well, Cheryl, remember this. When we look at the 50th anniversary celebrations, Flag Day, Heritage Month, everything is just, you know, it's grander this year considering the celebration of 50 years mm-hmm. of ministerial government. We have a whole five decades of ministerial leadership. Mm-hmm. And when we look at tying everything together, Flag Day, everything, it was just so important that everything was just amplified mm-hmm. so that it was our inaugural event. Mm-hmm. It was an inaugural event, so we wanted to ensure that everything just ran smooth, and it was exciting, and a lot of work went into it, especially from the team, like Ms. Musgrove would have said. We didn't quite get to experience it. Mm-hmm. We were in the background.
0: Right.
1: We were everywhere.
0: Yes.
1: It wasn't until, you know, after that we were able to go back and watch videos and really, you know, experience what mm-hmm. what the event was.
0: So what would you say the reception throughout the islands was like? How did you think people and residents received it?
1: Well, I think persons were proud. You know, they felt proud to be Turks and Caicos Islanders. When I went back and I saw some of the videos from Grand Turk, you know, people raising their flags, you know, a lot of them were basically saying they were reaching out, you know, you guys are doing an excellent job. So they felt so proud to be a Turks and Caicos Islander. It wasn't something that, you know, they would have considered for a long time, but persons are looking forward to Flag Day next year, mm-hmm. and we hope to deliver.
0: And I heard Ms. Musgrove say earlier in a sidebar that it almost became a competition.
2: Yeah, it was a huge competition. You saw a person saying, I wish I was in Grand Turk. I'm sorry I missed that out. So, I mean, it's obvious that there is going to be some comparisons
0: uh-huh.
2: because we are an island nation, so everybody's going to be looking at what other islands are doing. And it shows that persons are paying attention. And it also shows that they're invested on delivering being prideful of being a Turks and Caicos Islander.
0: Did you think the young and the old participated in Flag Day?
2: Of course. I mean, the kids really enjoyed themselves. You saw our children running up and down with their flags. We were getting calls upon calls asking, where can I find a shirt? Where can I get some flags from? So it showed that people really were invested in celebrating the day and that it's just not a one-time thing, it's continuous.
0: Great. So beyond putting up the flags and wearing the national colors, well, would you say that people actually now understand the meaning of the symbols of the Turks and Caicos Islands?
2: They're starting to, because we're starting to hear conversations, because persons are reaching out to us. Is this true? Is this not true? I saw this. Can you have a conversation? So it shows that the information is getting out. We wish it would get out to more persons, but it's slowly trickling to the entire nation, mm-hmm. where we see persons having conversations. We had somebody like Tess Charles. She actually created a poem based on that, and hopefully soon you will hear the poem at the fish fry pop-up that we will be having soon.
0: Yeah. So would you say enough is being done to teach the history, the cultural and the heritage history of the Turks and Caicos?
1: Well, actually, that is a work in progress. Mm-hmm. So there's a lot that the Department of Culture, but also the Deputy Premier's office can do as it relates to educating the community on national symbols, you know, and how we show respect for them, right? A lot of persons were not aware that your flag should not touch the ground. Mm-hmm. A lot of persons were not aware that your flag should not be flown, you know, when it's dark out.
0: Mm-hmm.
1: But we are ensuring that we educate the community on, you know, our flag protocols and our national symbols. So that is something that will happen year round. throughout the schools and also throughout various communities.
2: Mm-hmm. You also have the curriculum unit. They've released the local studies curriculum. And so that's being introduced to the schools. And a part of the program is to speak about the use of our national symbols and how they should be represented, how they should look, and, well, the correct use. And so you see the protocol coming into action into the schools because the conversation has started to be had within the schools.
0: Mm-hmm. Madam Director, what's your staff complement like? I mean, I'm just picturing in my mind all the activities. So I'm kind of wondering what your staff complement is like.
1: Well, Cheryl, believe it or not, it's 5 of us total. So we
0: really?
1: Have, yes, we have an administrative officer, a culture officer, a senior cultural officer, a newly appointed deputy director, and myself. So it's just 5 of us who service the entire Trucks and Cakers.
0: Hmm.
1: Yeah.
0: Any plans for additions?
1: Yes, well, hopefully the government smiles on us and we're able to recruit some additional cultural officers to service the other islands. So that is the plan for next year, and we're just looking forward to positive feedback.
0: Mm-hmm. Now, let's talk a little bit about October. Right around the corner, right? Couple of days' time.
1: Yeah.
0: October is recognized as Heritage Month. Is there a theme for this year's Heritage Month? Tell us a little bit about Heritage Month and what's planned.
1: Alrighty, so the theme for Heritage Month is rooted in
2: culture.
1: Rooted in culture.
2: United in progress.
1: Rooted in culture, it speaks about us knowing who we are and where we've come from. And united in progress is us, every island, ensuring that as we progress, we just bring our culture with us. We don't lose Turks and Caicos Islands
0: right.
1: culture.
0: Mm-hmm.
1: Ms. Anitra, she is our senior cultural officer. She's responsible for programming. So I'm going to leave the calendar of activities to her.
0: Okay.
2: I have to take my glasses off. All right, so we have a jam-packed month. We have local medicinal workshops throughout, in Grand Turk and Providenciales. Grand Turk's workshop will be taking place next week, Tuesday, mm-hmm. and Providenciales workshop will be taking place at the Q Market mm-hmm. The following Saturday. We also have Ripsaw in the Park, primary school edition.
0: Oh, that sounds mm-hmm. good.
2: And so we're inviting all primary schools, private and public primary schools, to head on to Providenciales to participate in the Ripsaw competition. The night before, we have the Fish Fry pop-up. That's where all of the persons who are part of our artist registry, they'll mm-hmm. either be performing in Fish Fry or they will have booths at Fish Fry where they will show off their goods mm-hmm. or any type of skills that they possess. We have a local foods preparation workshop. This is for a teacher, a food and nutrition teacher, and one student will travel to Providenciales, where you will have the only two local food and nutrition teachers in the Turks and Caicos Islands. They will show teachers how to prepare local foods. We realize that a lot of times during foods practicals, you see the local food element missing out.
1: Yes. Mm-hmm.
2: And so we want to ensure that our kids are just not learning about our culture and our heritage in the classroom, but they actually know how to prepare our local dishes. That's one of the things that we're missing out, we're moving away from. So we want to reintroduce our local food preparation into the foods program. Mm-hmm. So they're not just making rock buns, they know how to make fried cakes too.
1: Awesome. Cream cakes, everything.
2: Mm-hmm. Yes.
1: Yeah.
2: And cocoa lumps, of course. how do we bring our elderly into this? We have an Ode to Sol Key video that is coming out soon. So we are working with Genesis Next Media, and he's going around interviewing persons about what life was in Sol Key.
0: Mm-hmm.
2: Because we realize that sometimes Sol Key is forgotten.
0: Yes.
2: And we want to recognize Sol Key and the importance that Sol Key played in our islands. Mm-hmm. And there'll never be the island left behind.
0: Yeah.
2: Some persons have an older
0: population.
2: Yeah, yeah, they do. So we want to pay homage to Sol Key because Sol Key has given a lot to the Turks and Caicos Islands. We also have the GMC Simmons sailboat competition at the end of the month. And of course, Heritage Day, that will be celebrated all throughout the Turks and Caicos Islands, but on an annual basis, you usually have the Q Day celebrations. Mm-hmm. We have a celebration happening in Grand Turk, where we're going back to the old days. We're bringing back all of those old games that we used to play, yes. You know, like tops, mm-hmm. skip rope,
0: hopscotch,
2: everything, and masses. And then another thing that we decided to bring back this year is a lot of our kids, they don't know how to play ring play games anymore. Mm-hmm. So we're working with Lavinia Bishop, and she's going to engage in workshops, visiting primary schools throughout the Turks and Caicos Islands, teaching teachers how to play the ring play games and engage children in playing those ring play games.
3: Mm-hmm. Yes.
0: That's really interesting. It really sounds like you're trying to bring back a part of that culture that we seem to be missing. So, and that heritage.
1: Yeah, we want to ensure that cultures live. Like, it's being practiced every day. Mm-hmm. And with, you know, process are not just hearing about it.
0: Yeah.
1: Through living, that is how these skills, that is how our culture is passed
0: yes.
1: on.
0: Yes, so. Yeah.
2: And in preparation of the Ripso and the Park competition, we have given the schools a list of resource persons that they can use that could come in and teach the children how to create masking costumes, how to perform ripsaw. So we're trying our best to engage our older persons with our young persons so that they could, you know, pass on their skills. It would never be forgotten or lost.
0: And you ladies sound like you're really busy.
1: Always busy. Always busy. But Cheryl, we're a small team, but we divide and conquer.
0: That's awesome. Now, you mentioned a whole list of activities there, and I know that you're going to say we should try and attend all. But if one couldn't, what are some of the must-attend events?
2: Ripsaw in the Park.
0: Oh, and they both said it.
2: Definitely.
0: Ripsaw in the Park. Don't miss that. Yeah?
2: Yes.
0: Okay, so you heard it. Ripsaw in the Park is a must-attend event for this Heritage Month, this October. And I'm going to have them recap that calendar towards the end of the show. Now, and you said activities are going to extend across the islands, right? Nobody's going to be left behind again.
1: Oh, definitely not.
0: Yeah.
1: No.
0: Okay.
1: And remember, Heritage Day, on Heritage Day, there will be an event on every island.
0: Yeah.
1: Yeah, so there are opportunities, like, right. throughout the month.
0: You mentioned our senior citizens, but how are they being incorporated, particularly given the tremendous cultural knowledge that resides within that generation?
2: So we also have a local medicinal workshop coming up in Grand Turk and Providenciales. As a part of the local medicinal workshop in Grand Turk, although we have invited Brian Nyanko to facilitate the workshop, we also engage with having some older persons in the community who know about making bush medicine and, you know, the cures without mm-hmm. having to go to the doctor and take that pharmaceutical medicine.
0: Yeah.
2: They will also be participating with giving persons guidance on how to use it, how it would have been used in the past. How to prepare it.
0: Mm-hmm. When you and your team, Madam Director, were organizing and planning Heritage Month, how did you strike the balance between celebration, because we want to enjoy ourselves, and education? Because you also have an obligation to educate us about culture and heritage. So how did you strike that balance?
1: So really and truly, there's education in just about everything that we do, right? We know that in order to get people out, it has to be entertaining. Mm-hmm. But you use that to educate people. So the two of them, they just tie hand in hand.
0: And it sounds interesting and exciting. I mean, everybody should want to go. Now, Mrs. Forbes, what would you say at the end of October, what would make you say at the end of October, this was a successful Heritage Month? What does success look like beyond attendance numbers for you?
1: Success looks like people living Turks and Caicos Islands culture. You know, it is them practicing, well, listening to our music. It is them preparing local dishes. It is them reading local literature. It is just us supporting each other and pouring into each other when necessary.
0: Right.
2: I think it's also when the kids go home and ask their parents questions. Or remind them about something that they would have done in the past, and you see them actually doing it at home. Mm-hmm. So, for instance, ring play. The ring play games is something that my mother still to this day do with my children, and my nieces and nephew. And so you see they're constantly learning it. So when they get older and they have grandchildren, you'll see them continuing the legacy.
0: So to both of you, how can churches, corporate entities, community organizations participate rather than simply waiting for the Department of Culture to organize everything?
1: Well, really, I don't think that the community, I don't think that they're waiting for us to coordinate everything, because we are being contacted by schools and departments for information to support their, you know, their cultural activities.
0: Okay. Mm-hmm.
1: So that alone is saying that culture is being practiced,
0: right.
1: It's being lived.
0: Mm-hmm.
1: Very encouraging.
0: Mm-hmm.
2: And I would just like to add that we have a form on our social media page. So if persons want us to know about any activities happening, or if they would like us to promote their activities, that they can fill out the form and just send us their flyers and we will post it on our page. But I would just like to say that there would be times where we're not going to post certain flyers if the incorrect information is on the flyers. So
0: mm-hmm.
2: we have persons sending us flyers. However, the crest on the flag, it's incorrect. So we would usually reach out to that person and say, hey, can you correct this first? If they find themselves having difficulties to correct, we would offer our services to actually pay to correct whatever issues that's going on with their promotions material.
0: That's interesting.
1: So we won't be accepting any blue or black lobsters on the flag,
0: mm-hmm.
1: right?
2: Only lobsters that look like spiders.
1: Yes.
0: And that in itself is an educational practice.
1: It is.
0: Yeah. Mm-hmm. That's great. So let's tackle something we hear quite frequently, and people will often say that Turks and Caicos has no culture, or we've lost our culture. So, Mrs. Forbes, when you hear that, what's your response?
1: Okay. We hear it a lot, but when you speak to persons, you say, okay, so what do you usually do on a Saturday morning? And they start talking.
0: Uh-huh.
1: I was like, oh, so that's not culture?
0: Uh-huh.
1: So what dishes does your mom usually prepare on a Saturday morning, right? So you just ask them just simple little questions and they start speaking. Oh, I thought you said we had no culture.
0: Uh-huh.
1: So sometimes people just need reminding, right? They need reminding, and that's what we're here to do. We're here to remind them that, yes, you have to practice these, our culture at home. And when you do that, when you practice it, you ensure that it's passed on from one generation to the other. So while you're saying that we have no culture, you're actually practicing it. It's just identifying that this is a part of our culture and our heritage.
0: And it goes back to that phrase you've been using most of the morning, living the culture.
1: Definitely.
0: So we're actually living it, but sometimes we don't even recognize that we are. Yeah. But with the rapid development and a diverse population now living in the TCI, is there a danger of generations knowing more about other cultures than our own, do you think?
1: Definitely. It can happen, right? But we also have to be intentional about ensuring that it doesn't. So when you look at our schools, right, and you look at the demographics in our schools, that is one of the reasons why we're targeting schools. We want to ensure that we're educating our young people
0: mm-hmm.
1: on Turks and Caicos Islands culture.
0: Mm-hmm.
1: And as Ms. Musgrove would have said, with the new local studies program, we're targeting those
0: mm-hmm.
1: issues. We're ensuring that our culture is in the classrooms. We want to ensure that the teachers are prepared with the knowledge to prepare local dishes
0: yeah.
1: in the classrooms.
0: Yeah.
2: So what we've been doing is that we've been providing resource material to the schools. So far we've provided multiple resource materials. How to create a master's costume, what should be in your ripsaw kit, information on JAGS. So we're constantly providing information. We have a resource link that schools could click on. There's still a little glitches happening with it.
0: Mm-hmm.
2: However, we're still able to send it directly to the schools. At some point in time, we actually plan on visiting the schools where
0: mm-hmm.
2: we would provide an actual kit printouts of posters that teachers could put in their classrooms. So when kids look up, they'll be able to see those things. And when they see those things, they'll remember it and they'll continue to practice it.
0: Yeah.
1: In addition to that, we'll be providing PowerPoint presentations, lessons, lesson plans, and like you said, all of the resource material, mm-hmm. just to make it easier for the teachers and to also ensure that the information is standard, standard right. across the islands.
0: Mm-hmm. Yeah,
2: and that they important. Also have access to the resource persons, mm-hmm. because it's very important to have access to those resource persons that could come in and assist, because we aren't necessarily all available. However, there are tons of persons in the community that have skills that they yes. can contribute. Mm-hmm.
0: Now, Ms. Musgrove, working directly in that area, the whole area of education and public awareness, hearing that statement about us not having any culture, does it frustrate you?
2: It does at times. Sometimes I could understand why persons would say it, because it's not in your face like some other persons' cultures are. We also have to recognize that our population is very diverse, mm. especially in the tourism industry. Yeah. And you don't have a lot of Turks and Caicos Islanders maybe working in the tourism industry where persons will actually be able to engage. But our culture is seen throughout. It's just not in your face as other persons' culture may be.
0: What exactly would you say defines Turks and Caicos culture?
2: What defines Turks and Caicos? Our food, our people.
1: Our language.
2: Yeah, our language.
1: Our music.
0: Yeah. I agree with all of that. Definitely.
1: Our heritage.
0: Yep. Yeah. Would you say that we've actually lost our culture, or do we simply have not done a good job at documenting, teaching, promoting, and celebrating it?
1: We haven't lost our culture.
2: No.
1: We have not. No, we have not. And we're here to ensure that that does not happen, right? Mm-hmm. Yeah, we have not lost it. Mm. But remember, one thing that we are, what we are working towards is ensuring that our culture and our heritage is documented mm-hmm. through digitization and archiving. Mm-hmm. So yeah, that is a project that we're working on. Actually, we're working on that with the Ministry of
2: Technology.
1: Mm-hmm. They have certain resources that we can use. Also, certain resources that various creatives throughout the community, you know, would have access to. Including like equipment. So yeah, we're working towards ensuring that our culture is recorded and the archive. We actually already have a website. The website is basically almost built. Mm-hmm. We've already secured a database for all of this information to be uploaded into the database, mm-hmm. and everybody would be able to have access to go into that, you know, to get into the website, go through the website, into the database, and they will have access to Turks and Caicos Islands' heritage, history, culture.
0: Okay. Well, do you think that culture can survive if it's just merely celebrated but not taught? I think you've answered that question, but just for clarity, can culture survive if we only celebrate it but it isn't taught?
2: I think culture has to be practiced. Not just celebrated, but actually practiced. It has to be in the homes. If it's missing from the homes, that's where you lose it. Mm-hmm. And so it's important to teach it too, especially from the diverse community that we do have. It's important for those children to learn and to be introduced to it, because they may have never seen it. They might just be introduced to it while in school. Mm-hmm. So it has to be practiced. I think that's the most important thing. And as Mrs. Forbes said, you might not even know that you're practicing yeah. it because yeah. it's intangible. Mm-hmm.
1: And if it's celebrated and not taught, eventually mm-hmm. it can become lost because times change. You know, mm-hmm. everything changes. And that's why it's important to be intentional about educating persons on our culture and heritage, but also helping them to understand why we do the things we do.
0: Yeah.
1: Because it's always going to be the why that's going to, mm-hmm. you know, help it to continue. Mm-hmm.
2: They also must understand why we did the things that we did. Mm-hmm. Because a lot of times we look back at the things that we did and we see it as being maybe uncivilized, unchristian, uh-huh. right? And there was a reason why people did what they did. And a lot of times we like to put it to the side because that's the old time thing. But we need to recognize the importance of it and that's why we are here, where we are here today.
0: Mm-hmm. Well, we've talked a lot about education. So, Director Forbes, what type of formal relationship does the Department of Culture have with education, the Department of Education?
1: Well, actually,
0: what's your relationship like?
1: We're both under the same ministry, the Ministry of Education, Youth, Sports and Culture, and we work alongside the Ministry of Education. When you look at the local studies program, we had an opportunity to be a part of that, you know, the development of the curriculum. Mm-hmm. Ms. Mushko was a local studies
2: expert.
1: Yeah. So, well, can you see why?
0: So she's got the
1: awesome,
0: knowledge.
1: An awesome asset to the department.
0: All right. Should every child then who goes through the Turks and Caicos education system, do you both believe, should leave school with a basic body of knowledge about the history and culture of these islands?
2: Of course, because if they lack it at home, they will get it from school. And I've learned throughout the years of teaching, 20 years of teaching, that once a child learns something, they continue with it for the rest of their life. Yeah. And you hear conversations coming from parents, because the kids will take the conversation home, and you will have parents reach out to you asking you questions. And so it shows that it's being absorbed and it's being taken home, and the parents are absorbing the information too.
1: Mm-hmm. A lot of our young people, they're just tied to devices, right? Yeah. Like my kids, they're tied to devices. And when you look at the ring games alone, it's children coming together, playing, rather than, you know, everybody just staring at a device. So we're just trying to tackle, you know, exposing them to Turks and Caicos Islands culture from so many different aspects. Mm-hmm. But if I don't know if you have any ideas, we're open to any ideas. We're open to ideas. And anyone who want to provide support, we're open to that as well.
0: Mm-hmm. So do you believe that culture and heritage should have a stronger and more permanent presence on the national education curriculum?
2: Of course it should. I think it starts from pre-K. I think persons would say, do you guys actually expect us to fill all of this in? It's impossible. However, it could be done over time. It doesn't have to be concentrated. It can trickle in here and there. Mm-hmm. I think it's very necessary for us to get local books into our schools, local workbooks into our school, local reading material into our school, because that's how our children learn, through all of those things. So I think we truly need to start working on getting as much materials into our schools and introducing it. Even audio and visual materials are very important. Mm-hmm. We see persons creating them. A lot of our young persons are in our community. They're creating those stuff, and it would be extremely important to get them out into the school, because that's where the kids are introduced to these things from that initial age.
0: Yeah. Now, you're doing a lot of work in the school, so you have that practical experience. So when you talk to these young ones about culture and heritage in the TCI, is there a level of interest? And what sort of things do they ask you?
2: Of course they are. They'll ask a million things, right? And all of those questions are very important, because you learn that they're learning from it. And if they're not learning from it, there's somebody in that room that's listening. And so that's the most important thing. My daughter, she's 12. And she's constantly learning, and she would always give me advice. She's like, Mommy, that didn't make any sense. Maybe you should do that. And we take the advice. We use it. We've had camps over the summer, and the kids truly enjoyed it. We had parents messaging us and said, my child had an extremely great time, and they'll speak about it. The kids actually, and what we did with our camps was, of course, we had the heritage and the cultural aspect, but we also had the literacy aspect that came out. So at the end of the camp, the kids actually had to sit down and write a journal about what knowledge they had gained. And so we saw things that we didn't think the kids were going to get. They got it. And they went home with it, and their parents spoke about it. And they parents were asking, so when's the next camp? So it shows that the kids weren't bored, that they enjoyed themselves, and that they learned something that they could carry on for the rest of their lives.
0: Yeah. Turks and Caicos, the Director of Culture, Mrs. Odessa Forbes, and the Senior Cultural Officer, Ms. Anitra Musgrove, are here in First Edition. They're asking for your ideas. They're open to them. Please give them a call or write in. Let them know how you feel. Send them your suggestions, and they will try as much as possible to review them and take them on board if it meets their criteria. So let's do that. And that was a great segue talking about the camps, because I wanted to ask if we could do more with cultural field trips, field day trips, taking students into communities, historic sites and the museums, and allowing them to learn directly from elders and cultural practitioners. Is that something you all have in mind?
2: It is actually something that we have in mind, and we're not just thinking about taking them on field trips when in their communities or on the island that they're from. We're actually planning on taking the students to visit other islands, mm-hmm. islands that aren't inhabited any longer but once were, like West Caicos mm-hmm. or East Caicos. We actually had a conversation with National Trust. Because of the water and the weather, we cannot take certain size boats in, right. so mm-hmm. it will be in small capacities. Mm-hmm. However, it is our intentions to take kids on field trips and expose them, because what we have to realize is that our culture is connected to our environment, and our environment is very important. So it's important for our children to know that we need to preserve our culture along with our environment, because with our environment, our culture will be yeah, lost.
0: Mm-hmm. Definitely. Now, I know you mentioned, and the director mentioned it too, that our young people today are you know, technology-based. They seem to be born using their thumbs and fingers on these devices. So are we using TikTok and Instagram and YouTube and other digital platforms effectively enough to make sure our culture is accessible to this generation?
2: So what we did do is we've connected and met with some local influencers who actually, they're doing a wonderful job of getting the information out. So we've had a few interviews with some of our local influencers. We've had conversations about certain things that they could speak about on their channels, and we see it happening on a regular basis. If we see something that we like, we would share it. Mm-hmm. So that's how we're engaging the influencers.
1: Right. Another thing that we're looking into is developing some form of an interactive electronic mm-hmm. game that's mm-hmm. educational for kids. We just need to see how best we're able to develop the program and see what happens from there. But I think that it is something that we're looking into, so hopefully it's something that we're able to progress.
0: Yeah. Mm-hmm. So could we eventually have a comprehensive digital cultural archive, oral histories, photographs, music, videos, documents and stories that any Turks and Caicos Islander anywhere in the world could access?
1: Yes, Cheryl, it's already a work in progress.
0: Ah!
1: Yes, so with the website that is currently being developed, the database is already operational and information is currently being uploaded into that from the National Museum, but we need the additional support from the Ministry of Information Technology. We need them to assist us with the digitization of, you know, of this material so that it can be uploaded into the website. Mm-hmm. So sure, the museum is already uploading information, but we need information. We need information from the communities. We will put out a call to persons in the communities who have old records, who have photos, anything that they feel is connected to our history and our culture, so that we can go ahead and if they want to donate it, sure, but we'll definitely document, photograph it, and upload the information into the database.
0: That's neat. Great. Now, Mrs. Forbes, we're celebrating 50 years of ministerial government in the Turks and Caicos Islands, 50 years of leadership and nation building. How does culture fit into the story of nation building?
1: The culture, 50 years of nation building, I mean, culture was there the entire time. Culture was there from the beginning, and it's here now, and we're ensuring that it's preserved for generations to come.
0: Mm. So has this 50th anniversary created an opportunity for you to record any histories? talk to any old people or talk to anybody perhaps who might still be with us from that period?
1: Oh, definitely. So while compiling all of the information for the notebook, mm-hmm. We had persons from throughout the community coming forward with photographs and information. So mm-hmm. yes, we have held on to that, but we've also passed that information over to those persons who are working on the anniversary notebook.
0: Yeah. Now, sometimes we speak about Turks and Caicos culture as though it was completely uniformed. But don't the individual islands have distinct traditions and histories and characteristics?
2: Of course. I mean, some of them, they even have their own dialect.
1: Yeah.
2: Right? South Caicos has their twang, Grand Turk, and North Caicos. I mean, because of the influence of the Bermudians and the Loyalists, and you can hear it throughout the Turks and Caicos Islands that there's no accent that's the same. Even food preparation is a little bit different. Mm-hmm, you have mm-hmm. North Caicos people saying, I don't do that, I do this, uh-huh. right? My mother was speaking to somebody the other day about how she put rice in her fried cakes, and I was like, well, right? However, I grew up with rice fried cakes, uh-huh. so it shows that there's variations in our culture, and that's a good thing.
0: And it's important for us to maintain those island identities, isn't it?
1: Definitely. And because every island is so unique, uh-huh. it's important that we focus on preserving culture in every single
0: yes.
1: island, because
0: yes.
1: all together, you know, they make up Turks and Caicos.
0: Yes. Mm-hmm.
1: You know,
0: yeah.
1: it's one Turks and Caicos, but us and our uniqueness just together.
0: Yeah.
1: It's beautiful.
0: Yeah. Now, millions of dollars are spent promoting the Turks and Caicos Islands internationally as a tourism destination. Are we selling enough of our culture alongside our beaches?
1: I think there's a lot that can be done. There's a lot that can be done to incorporate Turks and Caicos Islands culture while we are advertising and promoting Turks and Caicos. We have seen instances where other persons' cultures are being promoted instead of Turks and Caicos Islands culture. So, mm-hmm. you know, that's definitely something that we're reaching out to, promoters about. I don't want to say who, but there's so much opportunity there, and we just hope that they take advantage of it. Turks and Caicos Islands culture is unique. When you look at our Ripsaw music, it's unique to Turks and Caicos. Mm-hmm. When you look at the Turks and Caicos Islands masses, I mean, sure, there might be slight variations all around the world where African slaves would have been settled, but the Turks and Caicos Islands masses is unique to the Turks and Caicos, and we need to promote that,
0: yeah,
1: right? It's a part of who we are.
0: Yeah, yeah.
1: It's nothing to be ashamed about.
0: I noticed that smile. Tell us what it was all about.
2: Mrs. Forbes said it extremely well. I think sometimes our culture is forgotten whenever we're promoting the Turks and Caicos Islands. And we need to understand that Turks and Caicos Islands culture is what makes Turks and Caicos Islands Turks and Caicos Islands. Our environment is what makes us unique.
0: Yeah.
2: And I think a lot of times it's forgotten because we're so focused on one thing.
0: Mm-hmm.
2: But we have to recognize that persons just don't come here for sand.

0: local restaurants because they're looking for it.
1: Mm-hmm. That was going to be my next question. How easy is it for a visitor to have a real, authentic Turks and Caicos cultural experience?
2: I don't think it's difficult mm-hmm. if they meet the right person.
0: Yeah.
2: They just have to meet the right person. And that's why it's important in getting that information out. We do have our artist registry where persons could visit and find out information. However, we need more persons to join that artist registry. If they join it, then more persons will have access to them.
0: And it's free.
2: Yeah.
0: So it's free. Once they start registering, let's say, for example, they don't have all of the information, but once they start completing the form, they fill it out, we're able to contact them to help them and support them in uploading the additional information. Mm-hmm. So really and truly, if you're creative, if you're an artist, join the Turks and Caicos Islands National Artist Registry.
1: So, Director of Culture, what is your favorite Turks and Caicos cultural tradition?
0: It's always going to be the food and cooking. I love cooking. It's just something that I love to do. I have an 8-year-old and an 11-year-old, and they cook, right? They cook. And it's just, in my family, cooking is just something that we do. And every last one of us, we're ensuring that we pass on all of the cooking skills that we know, especially the local ones, to our children. So definitely cooking for me.
1: So, and you're doing this cooking Grand Turk style, right?
0: Yes, definitely.
1: Ms. Musgrove, what's your favorite tradition?
2: Storytelling and going in the bush.
1: Yeah?
2: I love the bush. I love bush medicine. It's something that, well, I grew up with my grandmother. She's from North Caicos. So I knew North Caicos before I even visited North Caicos because of the stories that she told. Mm-hmm. My mother, she's also a wonderful storyteller. She's from Sauk Key. So I knew, well, I grew up in Sauk Key. I left Sauk Key when I was 3. But I love Sauk Key. Mm-hmm. If I had a choice, that's where I would be.
1: I love Sauk Key
2: in
1: too.
2: The bush or in North Pond picking out clams. Or on the ridge, getting some wilks. So my most favorite thing is storytelling and the bush.
1: Hmm. Is there a particular Turks and Caicos phrase or saying that you like?
0: To nourish, because every time, I don't know, I can hear my grandpa telling me right now, but that's a go to nourish to your Anna Yuji, right? So I just, to nourish.
1: To nourish.
2: Daily.
1: Huh?
2: Daddy.
1: Daddy?
2: Yeah.
1: Daddy.
2: Daddy.
1: Without the A, huh? Yeah. No, daddy. Okay. Go ahead.
0: Just know that TCI Talks, they're coming out soon. So they have a new edition of TCI Talks, so everybody can look forward to hearing those.
1: Great. What traditional Turks and Caicos dish would each of you choose if you could choose just one?
0: Peas and grits, fried fish, fried plantain, avocado.
1: Ooh, any that day, loaded.
0: Every day.
1: Yeah. Ooh, that's loaded.
2: Mine is simple. Wilk soup.
0: Oh, well, I love it too. Wilk soup.
1: So Mrs. Forbes, 5 years from now, what would you like to be able to have changed because of the work being done by the Department of Culture under your tenure?
0: 5 years from now, I would like to see the Turks and Caicos Islands. I would like to see Masson groups, right? Ripsaw groups, just constant and like an abundance of them. Mm-hmm. Young people, older persons, just Masson groups. Because that alone would say that there's progress. Currently, I'm not sure if there are any Masson groups currently, but then that is definitely something that the department and the government will be supporting moving forward, ensuring that Ripsaw music and ensuring that the TCI Masses is here for generations to come.
1: Mm-hmm. Okay, I'm going to do some rapid-fire questions to both of you. From where you both sit, what do you believe the department needs most from the public, if anything? Anything?
0: Support.
1: What do you need from the public?
0: Information.
2: Yeah.
1: Information and support.
0: Yes.
1: Okay. What do you need from parents?
0: We need parents to lift culture in their homes, to teach their children, mm-hmm. to have conversations and provide stories to them. You know, grandparents telling them about back in the day, you know, how life was for them. Because once you start with just

0: one question, it usually opens a full door. Mm-hmm. And younger people, they usually come with an abundance of questions. Oh, yeah. So mm-hmm. they would take it over.
1: Agree?
2: Yeah, legacy is very important. Okay. Knowing from whence you came is extremely important. Mm.
1: What do you need from schools?
2: Access.
1: Access?
0: Access, but at the same time, we need to ensure that in the schools, our history, our culture, they're all being taught, you know, to these children.
2: Agreed.
1: What do you need from the private sector?
0: Support.
1: Support. What do you need from young people?
0: We need them to be, you know, to just ask questions.
1: Okay. If each of you had to identify five things every Turks and Caicos Islander should know about culture, what would make your list? Five things that we all should know about culture. You know, like our Lucayan history, the salt industry, things like mm-hmm. that. Our relationship with the sea, boat building. What are the five things you would say we should know? We should absolutely know.
2: I think they should know where we came from. Mm-hmm. A lot of young persons don't understand how we got here, mm-hmm. all right? They don't understand the history of the Loyalists and the Bermudians. They know a little. They probably can identify the plantations and maybe the salt ponds, mm-hmm. and that's it. If they understand how we got here, they have to understand why our government is structured the way it is, why our national symbols are important, and why it's important to respect them, all aspects of them, and not take it for granted. They need to understand that when they're preparing things, they need to make the correct preparation, ask the right questions. The most important thing, they also need to understand the importance of our legacy and our elders and all that our elders have to contribute, and never forget them.
0: And they also need to understand, let's say, for example, when you look at our local dishes, you mm-hmm. know, why conch, why fish? Mm-hmm. Because that is what, you know, our elders, that is what the Lucayans, that is what the slaves had access to. Mm-hmm. So that is why they are a part of our culture, conch, fish, salt. When you look at our salt ponds, when you look at our wells, they need to understand, you know, that every single part of our culture, it ties into who we are and where we are today.
1: Yeah. So just to recap, would you go back over the calendar for Heritage Month for us?
2: All right. So we have the local medicinal cures workshop. We have Ripsaw in the Park, primary school edition. We have ring play games workshops. We have the local foods workshop preparation. We have the JMC Simmons. We have Heritage Day. The symposium. We have an idea behind the symposium. We haven't finalized everything as yet. However, it will be done by next week. Mm-hmm. We have a lot of activities going on. And as the director would have said before, there's activity happening in every island on Heritage Day.
1: And how, go ahead, Dartha.
0: I saw recently that Ports Authority, they're advertising their boat building mm-hmm. competition. And their boat building competition, once those boats are completed, they usually race during the James C. Simmons boat mm-hmm. races. Mm-hmm. So that is how we'll be closing out this year's National Heritage Month. So we encourage the public to come out and support that, but also to have their young people sign up to learn that skill. You know, boat building was a part of our heritage. Oh, yeah. So go out and build some boats, and hopefully they're able to compete, you know, during mm-hmm. the competitions.
1: And for all the Heritage Day activities, how does one register or participate? Is it online?
2: There will be flyers coming out soon where persons will be able to register for some events. Some of the events are open. So coming up this Sunday, we have our gospel concert in Grand Turk. It starts at 6:00. We have persons like Patterson Dickinson who will be performing. who will be performing. So that will start. And we also have our church service at the St. Mary's Pro Cathedral mm-hmm. in Grand Turk at 9:00.
1: Okay, sounds awesome. As we leave, what would you like Turks and Caicos to know about culture and heritage? What would be your message to us?
2: It goes hand in hand. It should never be forgotten. It's something that is practiced. It's something that is innate. It's in us. So you wouldn't necessarily see it all the time or think that you're practicing it, but never forget it and understand the why it's important to remember it.
1: Director, final word is yours. What would you like? What's your message to Turks and Caicos?
0: Well, what I would like Turks and Caicos to do is to, you know, hit up our social media pages, come out, engage, live Turks and Caicos Islands culture.
1: Yeah. And I think for me, I think as a people, culture and heritage, we've long been known as an honest set of people as well. Mm-hmm. And so this morning, as we leave First Edition, I'd like to leave with these words. When someone deliberately wrongs another person, they reveal far more about their own character than they ever could about the person they tried to hurt. And remember, Turks and Caicos, integrity is what remains when there is no audience to impress, no story to control, and no one left to deceive. This has been First Edition. I'm Cheryl Ann Foreman.

Roy and V6 teaming up. That's a cultural set right there. Take us to 1 p.m. Right in time for community calendar. 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
3: Here's what's happening on our community calendar this afternoon. The Grand Turk Enhancement and Sustainability Agency, GETESA, advises contractors and members of the public that the procurement exercises for which submissions were received on 18th August 2026 have been cancelled. As a result, no awards will be made under those procurement exercises. GETESA will advertise new project opportunities separately in due course. All interested eligible contractors, including contractors who have participated in the previous exercises, are welcome to submit new bids once the new opportunities are advertised, subject to the applicable requirements. The agency recognizes the considerable time and effort involved in preparing and submitting bids. We sincerely thank all participants for their interest and apologize for any inconvenience this cancellation may cause. GETESA remains committed to the enhancement of Grand Turk through improvements to its infrastructure and the preservation of its cultural heritage for residents and visitors alike. We thank you for your understanding and continue to support.

The Department of Education wishes to notify the public that registration for January 2027 sitting of CSEC examinations has commenced and will close on Wednesday, October 14th, 2026. Current examination centers are H.J. Robinson High School, Grand Turk, Madre Basin High School, South Caicos, Raymond Gardner High School, North Caicos, Clement Howell High School, Providenciales, Alpha Academy, Providenciales, Maranatha Academy, Providenciales and Wesley Methodist School, Providenciales. Candidates are reminded that they must provide proof of identification in the form of their birth certificate or passport. The subjects offered at this sitting are biology, chemistry, English A, English B, human and social biology, information technology, mathematics, office administration, physics, principles of accounts, principles of business, social studies, and Spanish. Timetables are available on the council's website at cxc.org. Examination fees are as follows. Administrative fee, U.S. $6. Entry fee, U.S. $22. Subject fee, U.S. $22. Additional subjects, U.S. $22. For further information, kindly contact the individual schools or the examinations unit at the Department of Education. Years of faith, 60 years of sisterhood, 60 years of service, 60 years of spiritual strength. The Anglican Church Women of St. Thomas Parish, Grand Turk, proudly invites you to join them as they celebrate their 60th Diamond Jubilee. Under the theme, One in Christ, Stronger Together, and inspired by Ecclesiastes 4:9-10, two are better than one. If either of them falls down, one can help the other up. Mark your calendars for Friday, October 9th, through Sunday, October 11th, 2026, for a special weekend of fellowship, celebration, and thanksgiving. Friday, October 9th, kicks off the celebrations with a glamorous black tie banquet, A Night to Remember. Saturday, October 10th, features Young Ladies Seminar at 8 a.m., followed at 2 p.m. by a visit to the church's Shut-In Sisters. And on Sunday, October 11th, everyone is invited to the 60th anniversary service at 9 a.m., followed by a celebratory brunch. Come together with the Anglican Church Women of St. Thomas Parish as we honor our past, celebrate our present, and build our future. 60 years of God's faithfulness, 60 years of making a difference. The ACW, St. Thomas Parish, Grand Turk, 60th Diamond Jubilee, October 9th to 11th, 2026. One in Christ, stronger together. And the Turks and Caicos Islands government invites open tenders for the following contracts closing Wednesday, 7th October, 2026. Ministry of Physical Planning and Infrastructure. Refurbishment of Gustavus Lightbourne Complex. Tender reference number TR26/11. Sidewalks Chalk Sound. Tender reference number TR26/12. Vehicles for Government. Tender reference number TR26/08. Turks and Caicos Islands Ports Authority, heavy duty truck for TCIPA. Tender reference number TR26/07. Additional information for these contracts may be obtained from the Turks and Caicos Islands government's website at www.gov.tc/public-service/government-tenders. A tender must be submitted in a sealed envelope by 10 a.m. on the respective closing dates directly to the Secretary to the Procurement Board, Office of the Deputy Governor, Waterloo Plaza, Waterloo Road, Grand Turk, Turks and Caicos Islands. The Turks and Caicos Islands government and the Turks and Caicos Islands Ports Authority are not bound to accept any tender and reserves the right to annul the tender process at any time prior to the award of contract.

And that was a look at our community calendar for this afternoon. Of course, you can join us again tomorrow at 7:30 a.m. when we take another look at our community calendar, your guide to what's happening in the TCI, brought to you by Keiko's Cafe and J&J Super Saver Supermarket.

Atrium, Duke Street, Grand Turk. 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

Mortgage Corporation bill returns to Parliament. Jamaica welcomes its first cohort of Ghanaian nurses. UN delegates stage mass walkout as Netanyahu addresses General Assembly. The latest in sports and the weather forecast. Tune in for those stories and more.

0: Listeners, it's Tuesday, September 29th, 2026. This is RTC 89.1 FM. Thank you so much for joining me. I'm Zoya Fassler. More than $7.3 million has been approved for payment under the Turks and Caicos Islands government's cost of living relief program, following more than 15,000 applications for assistance. Premier and Minister of Finance, Honorable Charles Washington Mizik, told Parliament on Thursday, September 24th, that 15,557 people applied for the program, with approximately 94% of applicants approved. The figures were provided in response to a question from Honorable Audric Skippings, People's Democratic Movement MP, for the Bight. Providenciales accounted for the overwhelming majority of applications and payments. Of the 15,557 applicants, 12,125 listed Providenciales as their place of residence, representing 77.6% of all applications. Payments approved for Providenciales totaled approximately $5.6 million. Grand Turk accounted for approximately $1.084 million in approved payments, while $20,000 was approved for Salt Key, $32,500 for Middle Caicos, and $284,500 for North Caicos and Parrot Key. The Premier also said that hundreds of applications were rejected, including duplicate submissions from people who applied more than once. All checks have now been processed. You can collect your check at any government treasury or sub-treasury located on your respective island. Successful applicants have until February 28, 2027, or 6 months from the date their check was printed, to collect their payment. Parliamentarians once again debated the Mortgage Corporation Bill as government aims to move forward with expanding access to financing and home ownership for Turks and Caicos Islanders. Ardenay Denny has that story.
1: The Mortgage Corporation Bill has returned to Parliament for amendments, such as fixing the composition of the Board of Directors. Despite the change, the fundamental principles of the legislation remain the same, establishing a mortgage corporation aimed at expanding access to financing and helping more Turks and Caicos Islanders achieve home ownership. We heard from the Premier, who clarified the amendments.
2: Mr. Speaker, the amendments before the House are targeted rather than comprehensive, as I said earlier. They do not seek to reopen the policy decisions to establish the mortgage corporation. That decision was made through the original legislation following policy development, consultation, cabinet consideration, and parliamentary debate. Instead, Mr. Speaker, this bill seeks to make specific amendments arising from implementation considerations and a further review of the legislation. The principal amendment concerns the composition of the Board of Directors, and in an effort to make sure that the corporation is strongly arm's length, the composition of the board left off positions for ex officio membership. But this bill proposes to amend Section 13 of the Act to provide for a board consisting of no fewer than 7 and no more than 9 members. The board will comprise a chairperson, a deputy chairperson, 5 other persons, the permanent secretary responsible for finance, or a nominee serving as ex officio, and the attorney general, or a nominee serving as ex officio. The proposed ex officio members would attend board meetings but would not have voting rights.
1: We then heard contributions from the Leader of the Opposition.
3: Mr. Speaker, it's always good that when things are flawed and you bring it back to correct it, Mr. Speaker. However, Mr. Speaker, I can say that some of these changes that we see here was raised in committee. We raised these things, some of these same things in committee, and it wasn't addressed then. You know, and we wouldn't have to be here if, you know, some of the recommendations that came from members in the committee were adhered to at that time, Mr. Speaker. Mr. Speaker, while it is good that we are finally getting over this hump, Mr. Speaker, it is disappointing that, you know, it's taken so long for us to reach this point. Because I know so much of our people are hurting. So much of our young people are struggling to get loans, financing for first-time home ownership. They want to buy houses, everyday houses here in the Turks and Caicos are going farther and farther beyond the reach of an average Turks and Caicos Islander who make about $3,000 to $5,000 a month. Most of the homes are becoming out of the reach for them to afford it. So, Mr. Speaker, it is with urgency that we have to act on this mortgage cooperation. It is with urgency, you know, that I will tell the directors, those who are in place, to please get on with the work. And Mr. Speaker, some things I want to know also, will this mortgage cooperation be appearing before the Public Accounts Committee? Will they be coming to the Appropriations Committee, Mr. Speaker? Are they mandated to come? Because we know in the past we had certain corporations who thought that they were too big to show up and give an account for the people's money, Mr. Speaker. So I'm hoping that that is clearly defined, that yes, you have to, you are mandated. If you receive any public funds, you are mandated to come and fasten the appropriations to tell the people how you intend to spend it.
1: Honorable Ekuremesik then responded to the Leader of the Opposition and provided more clarity on the amendments.
4: Mr. Speaker, I had no intention to speak to the bill because it is so straightforward. A four-year-old can understand it, but of course the Leader of the Opposition in one breath wants to support it and then chastise the government for the time it's taken us to get here and then stir the pot some more and elicit a little more confusion. So I just want to put facts in order, Mr. Speaker. A statutory body, which the Mortgage Corporation is a creature of statute that utilizes public funds, is always obligated to have the requisite reporting mechanisms as any other statutory body in these islands. They're no different than TCICC, no different than TCIAA in the way that they have been created. How they're funded may differ, but the creation of them still requires them to be reporting on their funding that they receive from the public purse, whether it's through the Public Accounts Committee, the Excess Expenditure Committee, or the Appropriations Committee. We also confirm, Mr. Speaker, that the Mortgage Corporation funding is secured and is seated, and so when the Mortgage Corporation is finally stood up, it will have the funding necessary and would not need to come back to the Chamber for another round of funding in their initial phase of their work. What we're doing today, Mr. Speaker, is trying to ensure that as a statutory body, that there are persons that make up this body who are well-versed and trained in the Turks and Caicos Islands government public financial management legislation.
1: With the amendment now made, the bill retains its original objective of expanding access to mortgage financing and supporting affordable home ownership for Turks and Caicos Islanders.
0: Thank you, Danae. Now, World Tourism Day has been celebrated every year on September 27th since 1980. The date marks the anniversary of the adoption of the UN Tourism Statutes in 1970. This time frame is intentionally selected to coincide with the end of the high travel season in the Northern Hemisphere and the beginning of the season in the Southern Hemisphere.
1: September 27th was observed as World Tourism Day, this year under the theme Digital Agenda and Artificial Intelligence to Redesign Tourism. In her World Tourism Day message, Governor Delini Daniels-Selvaratnam described tourism as a cornerstone of the Turks and Caicos Islands, highlighting the people whose talent, dedication, and professionalism continue to shape the destination's reputation. She said this year's theme, Digital Agenda and Artificial Intelligence to Redesign Tourism, looks to the future and the growing role of technology in shaping how people travel, connect, and experience destinations. It also reflects the opportunities ahead as the sector continues to evolve alongside the enduring importance of the people, natural beauty, and distinctive character that make the Turks and Caicos Islands such a special destination. In his World Tourism Day message, Minister of Tourism Honorable Zhivago Jolly highlighted the growing role of artificial intelligence in how travelers search for and plan their next vacation, while stressing that technology cannot replace the human experiences that make a destination memorable.
5: Artificial intelligence can help a traveler discover a destination. It can compare, recommend, translate, navigate, even build an itinerary. We see those functions visually through phones, digital interfaces, and travelers interacting with technology. But tourism is more than an algorithm. Once in the destination, the visual language changes. We move away from screens and into human interactions. A visitor is welcomed by a local, a chef prepares a meal, a guide shares a story. Even sometimes when a visitor laughs, or someone jumps into the sea. You can't program the welcome you receive. You can't program the taste of a meal you didn't know you needed to try. You can't program the feeling of discovering somewhere for the first time. And you certainly can't program a memory.
1: Minister Jolly said while AI can search, compare, and curate an itinerary, the heart of tourism remains the experiences created in the destination. From the warmth of a smile to an unforgettable meal. He said the people working across the tourism industry therefore continue to play a vital role in shaping the visitor experience.
0: Tourism remains a major pillar of the Turks and Caicos Islands economy, with the destination continuing to attract large numbers of stayover and cruise visitors. Now we'll hear from some young Turks and Caicos tourism leaders.
6: What makes me most proud to be part of the Turks and Caicos tourism industry is knowing that we play an important role in showcasing the beauty, culture, and hospitality of our islands to visitors from around the world. I am proud to contribute to any industry that creates meaningful employment opportunities, support local businesses and families, and allow us to share the genuine warmth and spirit of the Turks and Caicos Islands with our guests. Most importantly, I am proud of the people who make tourism successful every day through their dedication, professionalism, and commitment to creating memorable experiences. Happy International Tourism Day.
7: This World Tourism Day. As we explore how artificial intelligence and digital innovation are transforming tourism, I believe we're having this conversation at a particularly exciting time for our young leaders. As co-chair of the TCHTA People Development Committee and president of the TCHTA Young Leaders Forum, I find it especially exciting to witness this pivotal moment for our next generation of tourism leaders. They're preparing to take the reins at a time when Caribbean tourism is undergoing significant transformation. See, our tourism has always been defined by something technology simply cannot replicate. Our people, our warmth, our culture, that unmistakable spirit of Caribbean hospitality. And as we innovate, we can't afford to lose the things that make us special. So the challenge for our next generation of tourism leaders is to strike that balance, to embrace innovation without sacrificing our identity, to use technology to enhance the visitor experience while still preserving the human connections that make it memorable. And that's why empowering our young people is so important. We've got to develop leaders who are digitally equipped, forward-thinking, but equally committed to preserving what makes our region extraordinary. The future of Caribbean tourism isn't just about keeping pace with technology. It's about ensuring that as tourism evolves, the Caribbean continues to stand apart. So on behalf of the Turks and Caicos Hotel and Tourism Association and our TCHTA young leaders, happy World Tourism Day. Let's embrace the future, empower this next generation, and ensure that the heart of Caribbean hospitality continues to shine through everything we do.
8: Happy World Tourism Day. If I had to say something to a young Turks and Caicos Islander who may not see tourism as a career for them, I'll definitely say give tourism a chance. Tourism is much more than just hotels. It is an industry that's filled with lots of opportunities to learn, grow, meet new people, and build a successful career. If they are willing to learn and work hard, tourism can bring them to places that they will never imagine.
9: For me, tourism has never been just about the destination. It's about the people, the experiences, and the stories we create along the way. That's why I chose tourism and hospitality. My journey has allowed me to experience tourism from different perspectives, from serving as a junior minister of tourism to working in education, serving as a youth parliamentarian, and now continuing to grow as a young leader within the industry. Those experiences have shown me that tourism is so much more than an economic sector. It is about our people, our culture, and our identity, and the opportunities we create for the next generation. What keeps me excited is knowing that tourism is constantly evolving, and there is still so much more room for young people to bring new ideas, new energy, and new perspectives to the table. I don't just want to be a part of the future of tourism, I want to help shape it. Because the Turks and Caicos we welcome the world to today is the foundation for the tourism legacy tomorrow. Happy World Tourism Day, Turks and Caicos.
0: With visitor numbers remaining high, tourism continues to play a central role in economic activity across the Turks and Caicos Islands, supporting hotels, restaurants, transportation providers, tour operators, and other businesses connected to the industry. That was your local news. Regional is up next. Your local news segment is being brought to you by Lobster Fest 2026, happening in the nation's capital on October 16th and 17th.

On and Selecta Renzo. Can't forget about DJ Skanka and the Dazzle Band. General admission is $60 per person. Then on Saturday, it's a cultural extravaganza with the entertainment lineup that you don't want to miss. 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That's 2 days of celebration with live music, cultural entertainment, food, drinks, music, good vibes. That's the Lobster Fest Cultural Extravaganza 2026 happening in Grand Turk, October 16th and

U.S. Coast Guard said Monday, September 28th, that it rescued at least 40 people in open waters after their boat capsized several miles away from a tiny uninhabited island west of Puerto Rico. Two people were found dead, with survivors reporting that an estimated 60 people were aboard. Rescue efforts were ongoing as of Monday evening. Survivors spent more than 12 hours in the water before a boat passing near Mona

Reports indicate several fence poles were removed before police intervened and took Bain into custody. He was reportedly transported to the Paradise Island Police Station and later released without charge. The confrontation comes amid renewed controversy over the placement of fencing at Cabbage Beach and concerns about public access, safety, and the future of vendors operating in the area. The dispute intensified following an incident on Sunday, September 27th, in which a 60-year-old American tourist was rescued from rough seas. The Tribune reported that the woman encountered difficulty while attempting to pass around the fence, which protesters have argued is positioned too close to the shoreline. Also, the Tribune reported that the controversy is also tied to the construction of the Four Seasons Ocean Club residences and the temporary relocation of vendors who have operated at Cabbage Beach for years. Government officials have said that measures in the area are intended to address beach erosion while maintaining public access and protecting the livelihoods of Bahamians. Monday's arrest adds another chapter to the ongoing dispute as questions over beach access, vendor rights, and the controversial fence continue to draw public attention. We'll continue to follow developments surrounding Cabbage Beach and bring you the latest as more information becomes available. And Jamaica on Monday, September 28th, welcomed the first group of 43 Ghanaian nurses recruited under a four-year bilateral health agreement designed to strengthen the island's healthcare workforce. The nurses arrived at Norman Manley International Airport in Kingston as the government begins implementing an agreement with Ghana that provides for the recruitment and temporary deployment of up to 400 healthcare professionals. Signed earlier this year, the agreement establishes a framework for the voluntary recruitment of Ghanaian health professionals, particularly nurses and doctors. It also seeks to strengthen cooperation between the two countries while promoting ethical international recruitment practices. Health and Wellness Minister Dr. Christopher Tufton described the arrival of the first cohort as an important step in Jamaica's efforts to address healthcare staffing needs and strengthen the public health system. According to the Ministry of Health and Wellness, the initiative forms part of its Vision for Health 2030 plan and Human Resource for Health Stabilization strategy. The nurses will be deployed to public hospitals across Jamaica, with most assigned to facilities within the Western Regional Health Authority and the Southeast Regional Health Authority. The group includes healthcare professionals with expertise in critical care, pediatrics, operating theater nursing, and midwifery, emergency care, oncology, mental health, and psychiatric care. Other members of the cohort will be deployed to facilities in Jamaica's remaining health regions, as well as the University Hospital of the West Indies. The partnership extends beyond the recruitment of healthcare workers, as Jamaica and Ghana are also expected to deepen cooperation in areas such as primary healthcare reform, national health insurance, and the prevention and management of non-communicable diseases. The Ministry of Health and Wellness said the broader partnership is intended to promote the exchange of knowledge, expertise, and resources between the two countries as they work to strengthen their respective healthcare systems. That was Regional News. World News is up next.

Dozens of delegates walked out of the United Nations General Assembly on Thursday, September 24th, as Israeli Prime Minister Benjamin Netanyahu took the podium to address world leaders in a dramatic protest against Israel's military actions in Gaza and across the region. The walkout unfolded at the UN headquarters in New York on Thursday as Netanyahu began his address to the 81st session of the General Assembly. Delegates streamed from the chamber while others remained for the speech. The Palestinian mission to the United Nations had urged other delegations to participate in the protest by leaving the chamber when the Israeli Prime Minister was announced. Netanyahu responded sharply to the walkout, describing the departing diplomats as moral cowards. The protest highlighted deep international divisions over Israel's conduct in Gaza and its broader military operations in the region. During his address, Netanyahu mounted a strong defense of Israel's military actions, arguing that the country was acting not only to protect itself, but also to confront threats

that extended beyond Israel's borders. He defended Israel's military campaign against Iran and rejected allegations that Israel had committed genocide in Gaza, describing such accusations as false. Netanyahu also vowed that Israel would continue its military operations, telling world leaders that his country intended to prevail in its conflicts. The atmosphere inside the General Assembly Hall was tense, with the Israeli leader receiving a mixture of cheers and boos as delegates departed. Supporters of Israel in the gallery also chanted as the president of the General Assembly repeatedly called for order. The mass walkout came amid mounting international criticism of Israel over the war in Gaza and its military actions elsewhere in the Middle East. Despite the protests, several delegations remained in the chamber as Netanyahu delivered his address, underscoring the sharp divisions among UN member states over Israel and the continuing conflicts in the region. That was World News Sports is up next.

0: We'll turn over to our Ashley Brooks for the latest in sports.
1: What's up, Turks and Caicos? That's right, it's Ashley Brooks. Starting off with some local sports news, we have the kickoff this past weekend of Inter-High Boys and Girls Soccer, so we'll go through those match scores right now. First up, we had A.J. Robinson versus A. Louise Garland Thomas. The final score in that match was A.J. 4, A. Louise 0. The goal scorers in this match for A.J. were number 10, Edna Jenty, in minute 19, minute 24, minute 26, and minute 40. Next up, we had International School versus Marjorie Baston. The full-time score in this match was Marjorie Baston 1, International School 0. The goal scorer for Marjorie Baston was number 10, Rose Valsin, in minute 23. Moving along to the boys' side of the matches, we had Clement Howell High School versus T-Sips. The full-time score in this match was Clement Howell 2, T-Sips 0. The goal scorers in this match for Clement Howell were number 14, Chris Montpremier, in minute 18, and number 4, Karen Solomon, in minute 25. Next up, we had Elite High School versus British West Indies Collegiate. The full-time score in this game was British West Indies 2, Elite High School 1. The goal scorers for Elite High School were number 7, Marvin's Joseph, in minute 20. And for British, we had number 5, Liam Donaldson, in minute 11. And number 6, Lorenzi Smith, in minute 41. Next up, we had A. Louise Garland Thomas High School versus International School. The full-time score in this match was 19-0 in favor of A. Louise Garland. The goal scorers in this match was number 9, Dudley Mintis, in minute 3, 28, 39, and 41. Number 11, Carrie Xavier, in minute 5 and 31. Number 7, Nick Andy Laguerre, in minute 8. Number 8, Marvin's Diverscore in minutes 16, 19, and 35. And number 10, Wilsonley Charles in minutes 25, 27, 30, 38, 40, 42, 43, and 47.
0: Thank you so much, Ashley. That was sports. Let's take a look at the weather. Special warnings. There are no public warnings in effect at this time. Extended forecast, high pressure will build across the region through the early part of the week. However, increasing moisture and an upper-level disturbance will bring a return of unsettled weather and showers across the Turks and Caicos Islands from Tuesday through much of the work week. By midweek, winds are expected to increase in strength through Friday as high pressure strengthens. Tuesday's forecast, mostly cloudy skies with a chance of showers and thunderstorms, highs near 91 degrees. Tuesday night, partly cloudy skies with a chance of showers, lows around 78. Winds are easterly at 10 to 15 knots. Seas are smooth to slight with wave heights of 3 feet or less, building up to 4 feet offshore. Sunrise was at 6:39 a.m., sunset at 6:38 p.m., low tide 4:27 a.m. and 5:23 p.m., high tide at 10:55 a.m. and 11:04 p.m. Then Wednesday's forecast, partly cloudy skies with a low 10 to 30% chance of showers and isolated thunderstorms, a high near 91 degrees. Wednesday night, again, partly cloudy skies with a low 10 to 30% chance of showers, lows around 79. Winds are easterly at 10 to 20 knots. Seas are slight to moderate with wave heights of 3 to 5 feet. Sunrise at 6:39 a.m., sunset at 6:37 p.m., low tide at 5:12 a.m. and 6:15 p.m., high tide at 11:46 a.m. and 11:51 p.m. Then for your tropical weather outlook, there are currently two active systems in the Atlantic. Tropical Depression Faye is located well to the southwest of the Azores, and then newly formed Tropical Storm Hannah is located in the central subtropical Atlantic, about 870 miles east-northeast of Bermuda. Neither system poses a threat to the Turks and Caicos Islands. That wraps up the weather forecast.

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Jack Nasty. To all my West Indian people. 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
1: 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Number one, know the three types of heat-related illness: heat cramps, heat exhaustion, and heat stroke. 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Number three, please stay indoors. 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

0: Gibby. 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
1: Jack Nasty. 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
4: Hello and welcome to NewsHour from the BBC World Service. Coming to you live from London, I'm Regini Vaidyanathan. In about 30 minutes from now, we'll hear about the attack by more than 100 Israeli settlers on a Palestinian village in the occupied West Bank. We'll speak to our correspondent in the region. But first, they've been described by the UN as the most persecuted minority in the world. Rohingya Muslims from Myanmar, one of Southeast Asia's most repressive nations, have faced years on the move. First, fleeing persecution from the military junta, then destitution in camps in neighbouring Bangladesh, to Malaysia, where many built new lives, which they're now being forced to leave. Today, the Malaysian government began deporting nearly 1,500 refugees as part of a repatriation programme, which could see as many as 5,000 returned. The United Nations is concerned, so are human rights groups, who fear that people will be sent back to the very regime they fled in 2017. Back then, the Myanmar military and police began a brutal crackdown on Rohingya Muslims in Rakhine State, forcing them from their villages, as the BBC's Southeast Asia correspondent Jonathan Head reported back then.
5: We've just arrived at this village, and as you can see from these fires, they've only just been lit. In fact, we bumped into the people who almost certainly lit them, carrying machetes, not wanting to talk, though one did admit, yes, they'd set these buildings alight with the help of the police, the ethnic Rakhine. This was a Muslim village. Now, the government has claimed that all of the village destruction is at the hands of Muslim militants and Rohingya inhabitants. What we've seen here tells us a very different story, a story of ethnic cleansing, of driving Muslims out of this part of Myanmar.
6: We still don't know the fate of the people who once lived here. They may be in Bangladesh.
4: Well, it was in Bangladesh that around a million still live in camps near Cox's Bazar when they crossed the border. I've been to those camps. Conditions are basic. Tiny huts with no natural light or ventilation, limited food rations and a stench in the air as sanitation is so poor. Well, the situation was so dire that tens of thousands used smugglers to go to Malaysia to get a fresh start. In a moment, we'll hear from one such refugee. But tensions between asylum seekers and the local population have grown in Malaysia, according to the government, which has now struck a deal with Myanmar's military rulers to send thousands of them back. Well, Jonathan Head, who we heard from earlier, joined me from Bangkok to explain more about the decision and the plans behind it.
5: Well, they were announced by the Malaysian Prime Minister Anwar Ibrahim in the wake of a big hostile social media campaign that went viral in June and July of this year against Rohingyas. There was a huge wave of public hostility. A change.org petition, more than 400,000 people signed it saying Rohingyas should be chased out of the country before that was taken down. And the Prime Minister's retaliate with the military-backed government in Malaysia. Malaysia doesn't recognise that government. He said we must negotiate. He's invited Myanmar's military ruler, Min Aung Hlaing, to come to Malaysia. It's a big concession in order to negotiate it. And he said we need to start having an orderly return of these huge numbers of Myanmar and Rohingya people who've come to Malaysia. And this repatriation, which is being made very public, although it's not transparent, no independent agencies have been able to meet these returnees, but it's being made public to make a statement. We are now starting to send these people back. So it's the start of a repatriation process that Prime Minister Anwar says will continue to reduce the number of Myanmar asylum seekers, migrant workers and refugees who are living in Malaysia.
4: And in some sense, a change of heart from the Malaysian government, because, of course, and we played some of your archive from 2017 of that mass exodus of Rohingya Muslims from Myanmar into Bangladesh. Well, when some of those first went to Malaysia, they were welcomed, weren't they?
5: Not exactly.

0: particularly welcomed because officially they were coming, they were all coming in without documents. The Malaysian Coast Guard and Navy tried to sort of block them from landing, but they always found ways through. A lot of them came overland through Thailand. There was a huge amount of trafficking. Lots of people were being kept in camps. It was a pretty brutal business. But once they got to Malaysia, there was official sympathy for them. There was a sense of Muslim solidarity, and that's felt in other Muslim neighbours like Indonesia as well. And they fitted in into Malay communities where they often did the most basic jobs, actually fulfilled an economic need, and were able, because they're fellow Muslims, to fit in pretty easily. But the mood has really changed. It started during COVID. There was a lot of fear and panic in Malaysia. It was very hard hit, and people started blaming the Rohingyas. But I think as the Rohingya community has grown, particularly for lower-income Malaysians, they're now being seen as a threat, as people who take their jobs, who compete for state resources. Remember, ethnic Malays in Malaysia are generally at the bottom of the economic pile and are used to having the state look after them and support them. And they don't want these large numbers of incomers sort of being a drain on that. And social media has played a very big part in this. But also Malaysian politics has become extremely fragmented ever since the monopoly on power of the old governing party, UMNO, was broken 8 years ago. And you've now got these unstable coalitions of different parties, some of them traditional adversaries, and they're all competing for public sentiment. And in that, there's this wave of hostility against Rohingyas and this demand that something must be done about immigrants, something we see in other countries as well. And it is almost a sea change in the mood in Malaysia towards Rohingyas, who are now seen as a problem rather than as victims who need help.
1: And Jonathan, I've been speaking to one Rohingya man who left Myanmar for the camps in Bangladesh and then in 2020 made that risky journey to Malaysia in search of more opportunities. And let's have a listen to that interview. He began by describing that night that he fled Myanmar in 2017.
2: It was happened at midnight. I was sleeping with my parents. Suddenly, we were hearing gunfire. We woke up and then we were seeing military shooting guns into our village. And so they were coming to us. And then after a few days, we had to leave our home. We had to leave our villages. Why? Because of the military and most of the Buddhists, they were targeted us to kill, to burn our villages, our houses. I even saw children, so they were throwing the children into burning fire. And some elderly people, they couldn't leave the home. They also were in the burning fire. So then when we were crossing the border into Bangladesh, I saw lots of people dying in the water, you know, in the sea.
1: So people were drowning as they crossed over the river as well, as they were fleeing Myanmar.
2: Yeah. As they were fleeing the Myanmar. There were also the border guard, BGB, border guard police and military. They were still targeting the people, shooting the gun directly at us. Most of the people died.
1: And how were your family? You were traveling in a group of people with your family. How did you all manage to get across the border safely with guns being pointed at you and, as you say, people being chased?
2: One of our uncle took us away from the group. He took us into another border and then we could safely cross the border. Mm-hmm.
1: So many of us remember those very striking images of August 2017 when there was that mass exodus of Rohingya, including, of course, your family crossing from Myanmar into Bangladesh. The next chapter in that story is that you ended up in the camps in Cox's Bazar, which have now grown into one of the world's largest refugee camps. Just tell us about the conditions for you there. And how long you were there until you then went to Malaysia?
2: I was very young and very small. At the time, I was 12.
1: 12 years old. So old enough to remember what was happening around you, but of course not an adult.
2: I used to feel like I was in the prison. You know why? In Myanmar, we could at least go outside, like out of our house, spend some more time freely, you know? But in the camp, is totally like in the prison. I told to one of my auntie, why are we here? We better go back to Myanmar. Even though the Myanmar military went to kill us, I was in the camp until 2020.
1: So you were in the camps for 3 years. How did you end up then leaving the camps? They're very restrictive in terms of movement. So how did you get to leave and go to Malaysia? What did your family have to do?
2: I didn't come by boat. First, I had to go to Myanmar, then Myanmar to Thailand. So Thailand to Malaysia.
1: And what's life like in Malaysia? Why are you still there?
2: I can say it's good for me. In 2024, I got admission in university in Malaysia. I'm able to fulfill myself. We have to live like as refugee, and some people only, they hate us and they don't like us. So for me in Malaysia, my daily life is okay. And I'm just living, I'm just studying, I'm just working.
1: Mm-hmm. And so now we're seeing in the news that the Malaysian government has begun to repatriate around 5,000 asylum seekers to send them back to Myanmar. Have you been put on any list, or are you worried that you might be on the next wave of people who could be asked to go back?
2: I have never been targeted by any Malaysian department, but I have been worried, especially they are targeting our Rohingya community. If Malaysia went to send back to Myanmar, the Rohingya people, they have to work with the Myanmar concerning the way we have been demanding safety, dignity. It's not safe for us. Myanmar is actually the country we can call silent killer. Silent killer.
1: Jonathan, I just wanted to get your thoughts on that interview. I mean, what it tells us is a story of a people who are displaced on a number of occasions and face displacement again.
0: Yeah, I mean, it's not for nothing they're called the most persecuted people on the planet. I mean, they have no home of their own. They're not accepted in Myanmar where they've lived. The conditions, as we know, in the camps in Cox's Bazar are appalling. Obviously, the UN funding has collapsed. That's made it even tougher. But they're ridden with organised gangs and crime, with drug running, with violence. There's kidnapping for forced conscription to get sucked back into the civil war in Rakhine. It's no wonder people are willing to take terrible risks to flee. And the only country where they've really been able to make a living is Malaysia. And of course, because there are so many Rohingyas there, that provides networks that helps those who are freshly arrived. Some used to go to Indonesia for a while when they found it too difficult to get to Malaysia, but that they're no longer welcome there either. In fact, they're not welcome anywhere. So the idea that Malaysia is now shutting the door on Rohingyas, which is what government statements would lead us to believe, that they no longer want Rohingyas there, is a huge blow for a people who quite literally have nowhere else to go.
1: That's the BBC Southeast Asia correspondent Jonathan Head speaking to me earlier from Bangkok. Coming up on NewsHour, we hear from the Wall Street Journal reporter Evan Gershkovich, who spent 16 months in a Russian prison. He's been talking about the moment he was arrested.
3: So I'm sitting with the source in a restaurant, and a group of about half dozen men march in. That as they turned and approached the table, I see that they're wearing balaclavas. And at that moment, they told me that I was under arrest by the Federal Security Service of the Russian Federation. And it's at that moment that you realize immediately that something's really serious.
1: I'll bring you that interview in about half an hour from now. Some of the other headlines we're watching this hour. And Israel's military says more than 100 settlers have attacked a village in the occupied West Bank where a Palestinian family had been trying to return home. Spain's government says it will ban evictions until 2030 as it tries to tackle a housing crisis which has caused widespread public anger. More on those stories coming up. This is Regina Vaidyanathan with NewsHour, coming to you live from the BBC. It's been just over a month since those devastating floods and landslides swept through the Nepal-Tibet border, killing at least 1,400 people, with around 6,000 still missing. And thousands of homes were wiped out, with local infrastructure also destroyed. Nepal is one of the most climate-vulnerable countries in the world. And as it tries to rebuild slowly, there are stark warnings about the impact of climate change on the Himalayas as glaciers melt and the landscape becomes increasingly unstable. Antonia Bolingbroke Kent reports from a 1,000-year-old Nepali village, which now faces an existential threat from a melting glacier.
4: In a 1,000-year-old Buddhist monastery in the remote village of Halji, high in the Himalayas, a monk recites prayers to protect the community. It takes hours and is done daily. And in recent years, those prayers have been needed.
5: There's three things that could happen at any time. First, there are these massive boulders which you see there in the valley. They fall from this side of the mountain and could hit the village at any time. Then over there to the south, there's been recent landslides just beyond the school in the Karnali River. If one comes down and blocks the river, it will flood the valley. And three, there is the threat from these glacial lakes in the mountains that might cause a flood at any time. So to live here is, in a way, to live in a state of constant fear.
4: Paljor is the headman of Halji, a village of 70 stone houses at the mouth of a green valley. He gazes at the river that plunges down from 5,000-metre peaks and flows right past the village. High above, glaciers have melted, creating glacial lakes. When they burst, they can send a torrent of water and rock down the river valley. In 2011, parts of the village were swept away, and last year a neighbouring community got hit. They've seen the footage of the recent devastating floods in central Nepal and know something similar could happen here.
6: Given all these dangers, why do you stay? What keeps you in Halji?
5: One is that we don't have the financial resources to move, and the second is the monastery. We rely on it. Because we don't get a lot of support from the state around here, if people get sick, need help, or even when there is a natural disaster, people just go and pray at the monastery. We believe that will save us.
7: If you look at those mountain corridors, Halji or Limi Valley, none of them are safe now.
4: Arun Shrestha is one of Nepal's top glaciologists. He says that as temperatures rise, the Himalayan landscape is changing and becoming more unstable. The recent Rasuwa floods, which killed thousands, are an example of what can happen. And it's not an isolated incident.
7: Because of rapid melting, reduced cryosphere can also create disasters like glacial lake outburst flood, rock ice collapse, avalanches of ice and snow, landslides. The frequency, magnitude of hazards are increasing. It's not just Rasuwa, it's almost everywhere.
4: As a result, the government in Nepal says it wants reparations for the impacts of climate change. Tashi Lazom is a 26-year-old climate activist who's now a prominent member of the governing party in Nepal. And she's from Halji.
8: Now the floods are becoming recurring issues in the Himalayas, and now people distrust the landscape that they love so much. You know, you never know when you're going to get hit. Your very existence, your history, your identity, everything that you know of gets gone just like that, like you never exist. Climate crisis in a lot of countries is a thing of the future, but here in Nepal, it is a thing of now. It is happening, it is reality, and it's a national emergency.
4: Back in Halji, the villagers know the dangers, but to leave is not just to give up a house. They're among the last speakers of the Limi Khe language, an archaic form of Tibetan. For some, like 65-year-old Chiring, leaving means abandoning a faith and a culture they've protected for 1,000 years.
9: We've all been talking about the floods. We grandmothers have decided that we will never leave, so the only thing we can do is to try and be a better person than we were yesterday and pray at the monastery and do our rituals. But we know that one day there will be a big flood, a big landslide, and that is how it will end for us.
1: That's Antonia Bolingbroke Kent. You can hear more of her documentary, Nepal in the Shadow of a Glacier, on Assignment and the documentary podcast from the BBC World Service. At just 11 years old, Bodhana Sivanandan has made history by becoming the youngest ever female chess grandmaster. She secured that title as she represented England at the Chess Olympiad in Uzbekistan. Well, my colleague NewsHour's Rebecca Kesby spoke to her just as she landed in London, fresh from her win, as she was heading home in a taxi. So how does it feel to secure one of the highest honours in chess?
10: I didn't really know that I got my final norm, and I didn't realise I was the youngest to do so either, but I wanted to get there at some point at least, so yeah. Yeah, I was happy, and now I feel like it's kind of sunk in a bit.
11: What's extraordinary is, well, obviously that you're only 11, but also that you got into chess during COVID. Is that true? Tell us the story.
10: Yeah, I got into chess during COVID because one of my dad's friends was going back to India, and he had a few like books and things to give to charity, but because everything was closed at the time, he gave all of that stuff to us, and inside one of the bags I found a chessboard, and I really liked how the pieces looked, especially the knight and the queen, and I wanted to use them as toys outside of chess. But then my dad told me that the next person who got the board wouldn't be able to play chess properly. So instead, he taught me the basics and how to play. And then I liked it. So from there, I kept on playing.
11: Wow. So you kind of got hooked at that point. And I guess it's one thing to be quite good at it and another to become an expert. How did you manage that?
10: I think I kind of just kept going to tournaments and I enjoyed it as well. I had to learn a lot more about the game, and still a lot more to learn now. And then I learned about concepts and things like that, and then I kind of just searched up videos on YouTube and just found them and saw what I liked and didn't really mind too much about what I was watching. I just enjoyed it.
11: And when you started getting really good, how challenging was it to find people to play against who were good enough to keep up with you?
10: It's harder to find people like over the board, but now because there's like technology and online, you can also play online a bit.
11: So Bodhana, because of your tender age, just 11 years old, and your new brilliant success, there's quite a lot of media interest in you, I think. You're a bit of a star. How are you going to manage that?
10: I mean, I try and just kind of focus on the chess, and then if I do good, then obviously the media comes as well.
11: Just taking it in your stride.
10: Yeah.
11: Well, now, what's your next challenge going to be? How do you top becoming the youngest ever woman grandmaster?
10: I'm not sure what exactly is next or what. I don't think I have like a set aim. I just want to like keep playing tournaments and enjoying chess and see how far I can go.
1: Impressive there. Just 11 years old, Bodhana Sivanandan speaking to my colleague, Rebecca Kesby.

0: Welcome back to NewsHour. Let's turn now to the war in Ukraine, where Russian missile and drone attacks continue to disrupt life across the country, with the capital Kyiv coming under heavy attack once again in the early hours of the day. Among that disruption is the impact the war's having on children and their education, with schooling often forced underground to bunkers or carried out remotely. To get a better understanding of that situation, this week we'll be getting a regular diary from one teacher, Lisa Tachenko. She's in the southern town of Zatoka. Let's have a listen to her diary today.
1: Hello everyone, my name is Lisa Tachenko. I am recording this voice message from a small town in the south of Ukraine called Zatoka. I'm a teacher and I work in two worlds, online at the charity called Svitlo School, and offline, teaching biology at our local school in Zatoka. We are all just trying to make the kids' lives during the war feel at least a little bit normal. There are, of course, relatively quiet days when we can almost forget about the constant threat, at least for a moment. But it's really hard to explain how deeply, almost on a molecular level, forgive my biology, the war has come into the lives and education of our children. For example, this spring, one of my students was just walking home from school when an air alert started, and that moment, a ballistic missile hit just a few meters away from him. He was injured, and this happened right before a basketball tournament that was very important for him. He couldn't play, but the next day, his entire team went out on the court and played for him. As for today, we started our day quite traditionally with a morning air alert, and we have a strict protocol at our school. If the siren doesn't end by 8 a.m., everyone stays home for remote learning. And if the air alert ends before that, we go to school. And today we got lucky. Kids love to study in the classroom, but not in the shelter. During classes today, we had another two or three sirens. Every time we went down to the shelter and continued our lessons there. The most upsetting part today was that we have started Teacher Appreciation Week, and the kids have prepared a lot of surprises. And it's sad to see when these happy moments have to be paused or postponed because of a siren, and the kids actually get really upset about it. Like, our kids know exactly what a Shahed drone sound. They know how much time they have to take to get to the shelter when a ballistic missile is on the way. It's sad because they are forced to know that and live through all of it.
0: Lisa Tachenko there, speaking to us from the southwest Ukrainian town of Zatoka. And we will be continuing to hear from her throughout the week here on NewsHour.

0: You're listening to NewsHour from the BBC. I'm Regina Vaidyanathan. More than 100 Israeli settlers have attacked a Palestinian village in the occupied West Bank, preventing a family from returning home after they were already forced out by settler violence months earlier. Mahmoud Al-Tubasi told the BBC he thought the settlers were going to kill him, his wife and son. Israeli police escorting the family were also attacked. Well, Israel's Prime Minister Benjamin Netanyahu has issued a rare condemnation describing those attacks as violent riots. It all follows a rise in violence towards Palestinians in the occupied West Bank by Israeli settlers. Settlements are illegal under international law. Well, let's go live to Jerusalem and join our correspondent there, John Donison. Good to talk to you, John. First of all, I wonder if you could just share more details about today's incident.
1: Well, this centred around two homes owned by the Tubasi family in the village of Jalud in the northern West Bank. Now, these families were forced from their homes back in July when the properties were attacked by extremist settlers. However, last night, after a court ruling in Israel, they were allowed to return home, and they did so, escorted by the Israeli military and police. They got back to their homes to see them trashed, basically, badly damaged. I saw some mobile footage from inside the homes and they looked like they'd been wrecked. And no sooner had they got there than around 100 settlers returned to the houses and began attacking them and the soldiers. They set fire to at least one of the houses. They set fire to the family car. And as you say, we spoke to Mahmoud Tubasi this morning and he said he thought he was going to die. So, you know, this is just the latest incident in, as you say, a surge of settler violence against Palestinian communities in the last couple of years.
0: And it's interesting, John, because we've had a rare condemnation from the Israeli Prime Minister over this.
1: Yes, so Benjamin Netanyahu pretty quickly this morning put out a statement and he did condemn the attacks, but he said a handful of rioters does not represent the law-abiding settler community in general. And he is a big supporter of the settlement movement. And as you say, all Israeli settlements in the occupied West Bank are illegal under international law. Now, the government says it is doing what it can and the military are doing what it can to tackle settler extremism. But the question that Palestinians and human rights groups say is if it is only a handful of settlers that are the problem, a few bad apples, if you like, then how is it that one of the most powerful armies in the world are not willing or able to stop the violence?
0: Because, of course, as you say there, international law says those settlements are illegal, but we are seeing an expansion.
1: Yeah, a huge expansion of settlements and outposts, which are, I guess, more basic settlements, porter cabins, caravans, which are often the start of a more formal settlement. Outposts are actually illegal under Israeli law as well. But I can tell you that since, you know, in the last few years I've been coming here, they are popping up all over the place. And, you know, the settlement movement, settlers, are going to be a big factor in the crucial upcoming elections in Israel in what, a month's time from now.
0: John Donison in Jerusalem, thank you very much for guiding us through that story. Now let's take you to Spain, where for days now, tens of thousands have been protesting across a number of cities over the issue of housing. People of all ages have been taking to the streets, calling for stronger protections for tenants, policies to combat fraud, and a ban on evictions when alternative housing is unavailable. We'll have more on that in a second. But this was Barcelona last night. Crowds chanting there. And in the capital, Madrid, hundreds of people camped out in the Puerta del Sol Square in front of the regional government's headquarters. Now, the protest there was sparked by the eviction of an 87-year-old woman, Mari Carmen Abascal, who was carried out on a stretcher from the apartment where she'd lived for 7 decades. Her story, a sharp example of that housing crisis facing the country. Well, in the last few hours, Spain's coalition government has approved new housing measures. They include a potential ban on evictions until 2030 and a ban on investment firms buying housing. I say potential because those plans do need to be approved in Parliament, where the leftist coalition government lacks a majority. Well, Dario Corta Bitarte is spokesperson for the Carabanchel Housing Union in Madrid. He's been out at those protests in the last few days. He joins me now live. Welcome to NewsHour. So this announcement from the government, is that what you all wanted?
2: Hello, good afternoon. First of all, thank you for inviting us. We wanted to say that for us, this royal decree is not actually a victory. We still have a long fight ahead of us. And right now, people are still arriving at the encampment in Plaza del Sol. And people are going to the streets in many other cities of Spain. Right now, we are driven by anger, by exhaustion regarding this situation and this system that doesn't end with this royal decree. So we cannot stop fighting now.
0: But it is a step in the right direction, is it not? For example, that ban on evictions until 2030, tighter rules when it comes to short-term rentals, and a two-year extension for existing leases. I mean, the government would argue they do offer protections.
2: Yeah, I suppose that you wanted our opinion about the precise or specific measures. Regarding them, I will not comment on all of them, but I wanted to begin with the idea that these are mostly temporary containment measures, and some of them are actually useful as a tool for housing struggle, for housing unionism, but they actually serve an electoral purpose for PSOE and Sumar, which are also the government that brought us to this situation the last 8 years. We actually don't want measures or protection against eviction, because what we are aiming is to put them all to an end. We are already familiar with these measures about the stopping evictions for vulnerable people. Since the pandemic here in Spain, we had a royal decree that supposedly stopped them, but actually it only stopped 1 out of 4 evictions. And we think that a measure to stop evictions is going to be directed this way.
0: Mm-hmm.
2: And how
0: do you get to a place, though, where the country is forcibly evicting an 87-year-old woman? In your view, as someone who's been out there for days in the encampment, what is the root of Spain's housing problem?
2: Yeah, from the Housing Union of Carabanchel, we have it very clear. We cannot focus on an extreme event like Mari Carmen eviction. Actually, what that eviction showed is a structural crisis. For us, it all begins with the idea that housing is mainly, in Spain, a commodity before being a basic need that is always seen as a right for the working class. So as long as housing is still a commodity that can be sold and rent at any price, we will face this problem.
0: Okay, thank you so much for explaining your thoughts and perspective on those latest announcements from the government. That's Dario Corta Bitarte there. The debate over how robust and secure artificial intelligence is continues to play out as pressure on the tech companies to regulate grows. Just days after OpenAI revealed its model accessed an Australian government website and systems without authorisation, the companies announced it won't be releasing its latest AI model due to safety concerns. OpenAI says its GPT 6.1 Astra system didn't quite meet the bar of its standards. All of this as the heads of AI companies are due to meet President Trump and the Speaker of the US House of Representatives, Mike Johnson, at the White House later. Well, I'm joined live now by Christoph Winter, Assistant Professor of Law and AI at the University of Cambridge. Welcome to NewsHour. Why do you think this planned release has been stopped?
3: Yeah, thanks for having me. I think there are there are different concerns that likely drive OpenAI to make that decision. One are genuine safety and security concerns. They did detail in their announcement that they are worried about the degree of deception that Astra 6.1 is engaging in. Deception here means that models lack honesty about the actions that they take and also the ones that they don't take. They've also mentioned that they're worried about scope authorization, which basically just means they're worried about the AI agent doing a bunch of things that they shouldn't do without asking for permission. But also related to these safety and security concerns are a bunch of other concerns, and some really evolve around legal concerns. OpenAI, if they release these agents to the wider world, that caused now damage similar to ways in which we've just seen with regards to the Hugging Face and many other incidents. One can make legal arguments that OpenAI by now should have reasonably expected that, which would trigger liability laws in various countries and jurisdictions around the world. In the EU, we also have the Code of Practice, which specifies the AI Act, and that requires OpenAI to bring the effect of these models down to like acceptable risk levels. And if they don't do this, they face significant fines. And then ultimately, what we've seen in the past few weeks is that the people really don't seem to like these AI agents causing a bunch of damage on the internet, and they might also be driven by public backlash concerns.
0: Mm-hmm. I mean, you talk about public backlash. There's a lot of people really worried about what AI can do, and we keep hearing different warnings around all of this. And all of this comes as NVIDIA is saying it's going to be releasing an AI watchdog to stop rogue agents from breaking out of control. What do you make of that?
3: Yeah, I'm glad people are working on technical solutions. I think we desperately need technical solutions. I'm very skeptical that the platform that was released will bring down the risk levels to acceptable degrees without further work on the model level or on the system level. This is certainly contributing to containment of these agents, but these agents will find their ways through it, right? We have seen they can also discover novel cyber vulnerabilities. They will discover other vulnerabilities. And then the big question around how do we align these AI systems to human values will remain unsolved.
0: Okay, thank you so much, Christoph Winter there, Assistant Professor of Law and AI at the University of Cambridge. And as we said there, the heads of AI companies are due to meet President Trump and the Speaker of the US House of Representatives, Mike Johnson, at the White House later. So, of course, we will stay across that meeting and see what comes out of that as well. This is Rajini Vaidyanathan, and you're listening to NewsHour.

0: This is Regina Vaidyanathan with NewsHour, coming to you live from the BBC in London. For more than 400 days, Evan Gerskovich was held in a Russian prison, at times in solitary confinement. A journalist for the Wall Street Journal, he'd been living in Moscow when masked men surrounded him at a restaurant in March 2023 and detained him. He became the first American journalist charged with espionage in Russia since the Cold War. After a high-profile campaign for his release, he was eventually freed in August 2024 after a prisoner swap. He's now published his memoir, reflecting on his time in detention and his arrest. At the time, he travelled to meet a source for a story on Russian military factories, but soon realised it was, in fact, a well-planned sting operation. He's been speaking to my colleague, Anna Foster.
1: So the first signal to me that it was something larger actually came pretty instantly. So I'm sitting with the source in a restaurant and it's, you know, half empty, and a group of about half dozen masked men march in. They say, you know, I think we booked that table to us, which, you know, caused us to stand up. And it's a really odd phrase. And then they say, as they approach, you realize they're wearing, actually, you know, I didn't realize when they're marching that they're wearing masks, but as they turned and approached the table, I see that they're wearing balaclavas. And at that moment, they told me that I was under arrest by the Federal Security Service of the Russian Federation. And it's at that moment that you realize immediately that something's really serious. Also at that moment, the source I was speaking with, this union boss, I notice him stepping away into the crowd as I'm being dragged down. And when I get taken into the FSB station, I'm immediately presented with charges. Yeah, I'm accused of espionage, that I violated the Espionage Act, and that I'm facing 12 to 20 years in prison. And I have this odd moment that I describe in the book of a sense of relief flooding over me. And what I think that was, I realized that, okay, they're not actually treating me like a real spy. They've set me up. They fabricated this case so that I can be a valuable hostage, a pawn in a greater game. And that means that, okay, this might take a while, but I won't be there for 12 or 20 years.
2: I recall really strongly those images of you in court in that glass-walled dock. And one reason that we saw those, that they went around the world, is that your fellow journalists in Russia, people like our own Steve Rosenberg, were there, they followed you, they covered your case. And I remember looking at you in those pictures and thinking, what is in your mind just now? What is going through your mind in this moment?
1: So that first appearance in court was about 3.5 weeks after my first arrest, and nobody had, you know, gotten any images of me by that point. And I, you know, within about a week and a half, start settling into this idea that, okay, it's going to be for a swap, you know, being held in the conditions of Lefortovo prison in Moscow, which is this really, really isolating experience. You only have one cellmate, you're moved around without seeing any other prisoners. That really, you know, that wears on you psychologically, but, you know, I was allowed to sleep, the food was fine. I'm being treated okay, so I sort of settle in, but prison's a black box for everybody else around. Your loved ones are worried about you, your colleagues. And so I thought of that appearance as a way to show people I was doing okay and you know, give them a sense of belief, and calm around it. And I also wanted to smile as much as I could, but really, you know, more than a smile, I guess a smirk, because I wanted to show people, you know, this kind of defiance that, you know, all of us understood, all of us are in on the joke in a way. We know that this is a fabricated case. And so if this is a game of theater, let's, you know, not let them have it play out the way they want it to.
2: How much did the story, if you like, sustain you? Because I know so often as journalists, in the most difficult moments, the thing that gives you focus and keeps you going is the story, is the telling of the story and the knowing you're in the center of something. And it gives you that purpose, doesn't it?
1: When I'm arrested, I'd say about a week in, I start thinking, you know, there's nothing I can really do about it other than, you know, approach it as a kind of reporting experience. And so I had notebooks that I treated as diaries, both for a kind of therapy, you know, to write my feelings out loud, but also as a reporter's notebook. So I took notes of what was going on around me. And you end up in prison, and it's, you know, it's not just fellow prisoners, but it's prison guards, prison officials, FSB officials. And so I had this unique opportunity to speak with them. And I think that really gave me purpose and kind of gave me meaning to my days while I was there.
2: And then you had this period of time, this 3 weeks where you knew that the swap was going to happen. You were waiting for release. When it comes, what is that moment like?
1: It's a bit of an overwhelming feeling because you're so used to being an institutionalized person that you're sort of scared of getting out into the real world. And then those 3 weeks until the swap happens is excruciating because now every day is painfully long. You're just hoping that that swap is going to happen tomorrow. And then when it takes place, I mean, it's just pure joy. I don't think I've ever experienced joy like that before, knowing that now you're not going to be told what to do. You're not going to be confined to a tight space. You'll see your loved ones again. It's just a rush of pure joy.
2: And what about the days and weeks afterwards, where suddenly you're back in your normal life in many ways, but everything's changed?
1: Yeah. And then, you know, the joy fades, the adrenaline subsides, and you're faced with the reality of having to return to normal life again. You know, after 16 months and such an isolating, institutionalized experience, it's really difficult. You're overwhelmed, you know, by the sights and sounds. I would freeze and have panic attacks from crowds of people in prison. I'd made this decision to sort of go through it stoically. I thought that if I ever let myself break down, you know, break down into tears in prison, you know, everything would collapse and I wouldn't be able to deal with it anymore. And so that all started flowing out once I was outside. So I, you know, I had to get therapists. I worked with psychiatrists who dealt with PTSD and we worked on that for 6 months. And, you know, doing this book is a kind of product that I think is therapy in a way. You know, it's both personal and what I want for public consumption at the same time. For the public, it memorializes not just my story, but this period in Russian history. And on a personal level, you're sort of looking at this traumatic event and having to process it, having to speak about it. So now, you know, looking at it from a couple of years later, it feels like any old experience in a way. It informs your daily life, but it's not something you think about consciously.
2: Russia was always more than just a reporting assignment to you. And as much as we become attached to the places that we maybe live and work in, for you, there was family history, there was background there. There'd always been a will to go and report from Russia. And you must wonder now if you'll ever get to go back.
1: Definitely. I mean, for me, you know, I think a lot of people, when they were reading these news stories or following the case, they thought of me as an American, and I am an American, but I grew up in a Russian-speaking home. I had a Russian name growing up, so I had sort of this dual identity. And, you know, it's where I moved there when I was 25. I made some of the best friends I'll ever have. I met my girlfriend there, who's Russian. And so it's a place that means a lot to me. And, you know, I would hope to get back one day, but, you know, I guess we'll have to see what comes after Putin. And it's not completely clear that the next government will be any better. So it's a wait and see game.
0: Evan Gershkovich speaking to my colleague Anna Foster there. And that ends this edition. I'm Regina Vaidyanathan. Thanks for listening.
3: 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Coming up, it's the evening traffic report.

Good evening, Turks and Caicos. This is Acting Sergeant Colavelle, and welcome to your evening traffic report. Over the last 8 hours, there has been no serious motor vehicle collision that occurred in Providenciales. However, we still had minor collisions that occurred in the Turks and Caicos, and those drivers who found at fault will be going to court for driving without due care and attention. In the Turks and Caicos, we drive on the left-hand side of the road. This is what the law said, according to Section 48 of the Road Traffic Ordinance. It is our duty to drive on the left-hand side of the road. So whenever you are driving, you have to keep left as possible. Person who are visiting the Turks and Caicos for the first time, whenever you driving on Leeward Highway, remember the speed limit is 40 miles per hour. So drive according to the speed limit. Tents is an issue here in the Turks and Caicos. A lot of vehicles tend their vehicle too dark below the prescribed limit. Now, take note that the front windows, all the front windows, should be 50% and up. Anything below 50 is in ticketable offense under Section 47 of the Road Traffic Ordinance, where you will be charged $250 per windows. So they mean if both of your front vehicle is below 50%, you will be charged $500. And for the back windows, it should be 30%. Anything below 30 is an offense as well. From your windshield, some people love to tint their entire windshield. Take note that if you want to put tents in your vehicle, especially in the front windshield, it should be 6 inches down. So anything longer than that, if it's 9 inches, 12 or 11, you will be ticketed for that as well. So if a police officer stop you in your vehicle dark tinted, the front windows tinted, the back windows tinted as well, and also the front windshield, you will be ticketed for these windows. So please listen to the prescribed limit, which is 50 to the front windows and 30 to the back windows. This evening there will be traffic on Leeward Highway. If you are coming down heading in a western direction, you will face traffic on Leeward Highway. To avoid traffic started from Susie Turn, you can pass on Trailer Creek Drive. That will lead you onto Glass Shack and also onto Industrial Drive.

Avenue. For instance, if you head in east on Broad Avenue and you want to merge into Sam's Plaza, you are to use the middle lane and stop until the traffic is clear before you can proceed. But do not use the middle lane to continue driving forward, because you will be ticketed for failing to drive as far left as possible. Do not use that lane to go at Fuller Walking Roundabout, which is the Petty Place Roundabout, then to merge at the roundabout. You will be ticketed for that as well. Take note that Academy Way will be blocked this evening from 3:30 until 7 p.m. So as a result, you are to deter yourself to go somewhere else instead of passing on Academy Drive. And for person who are coming out Blue Hills, if it is your intention to go downtown, upon reaching the Walking Marine Roundabout, which is the roundabout next to Rubis, you can turn at the roundabout, pass onto Walter Clark Drive to head into downtown. Because the way that will lead you to downtown by Petty Place Roundabout, which is the Fuller Walking Roundabout, will be blocked as well. We want to ask all drivers to please ensure that your seatbelt are properly fastened, because a lot of drivers, they have children in the back seat, and these children are not wearing their seatbelt. When police stop you, they will charge you under Section 52 of the Road Traffic Ordinance, where they will issue a ticket for that child. And if you as the driver not wearing your seatbelt, you will be charged under Section 51 of the Road Traffic Ordinance for seatbelt regulation as well. Thank you for everyone who are listening to our evening traffic report. Once again, Acting Sergeant Clerville. I will see you tomorrow same time, and have a wonderful evening. Thank you.

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1: 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Testing. 1-2.
0: We good? We good?
2: Yo, that's a good question.
0: All right, cool.
3: Go ahead, scream. Get the captain here. That's all we need.
0: This should be played. Should be played as loud as possible.
4: You hear me?
5: Turn it up.
0: DJ R.I.G. Is going in.
4: I'm getting excited just hearing about it.
0: In a world where DJs reign supreme, one man stands above them all.
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0: Welcome to his domain, his kingdom, his universe.
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0: It's DJ R.I.G.

Good afternoon to you. Welcome to Live After 5, brought to you by Digicel. It's another Tuesday, 29th of September, 2026. We're still living and we're still going. And it's another TI Tuesday in your ear. When I say TI Tuesday, I mean every song I play is produced right here in the Turks and Caicos Islands. It's our culture. Yeah, unapologetically, yeah? Welcome. Enjoy. Absorb. Yeah. 4 minutes after five is R.I.G. in your company. And of course, we go up to six. All right. The TI Tuesday. Let's get into it. You know the deal. Eyes on the road. 10 and 2 or 3 and 9. All phones down. Turn those radios up. I'll do the rest. Let's go.

0: 5. Who's that? Who's that? Who's that?
1: If I'm sad or drunk,
0: say that again.
2: Only Moon Giant.
0: Only Moon Giant. I should have had your number. I should have known this number, man.
2: Put the phone down, eyes on the road, you'll do the rest.
0: That's right. So, Ray, put the phone down if you're on the road.
2: I have to pick up my phone to say good afternoon to our best.
0: Oh, you mean?
2: Yes, sir.
0: Big up yourself, Moon Giant. Got it locked into Live After.

Thank you for joining me on Live After 5, brought to you by Digicel. Heard Monday to Thursday from 5 to 6 right here on 89.1 FM. All right. Drive safely. Remember, stay locked in. The news is next.

0: From the city of Providenciales, here is tonight's Nation's Report with Zoya Fessler.
1: Mortgage Corporation bill returns to Parliament. Jamaica welcomes its first cohort of Ghanaian nurses. UN delegates stage mass walkout as Netanyahu addresses General Assembly. The latest in sports and the weather forecast. Tune in for those stories and more.

0: Listeners, it's Tuesday, September 29th, 2026. This is RTC 89.1 FM. Thank you so much for joining me. I'm Zoya Fassler. More than $7.3 million has been approved for payment under the Turks and Caicos Islands government's cost of living relief program, following more than 15,000 applications for assistance. Premier and Minister of Finance, Honorable Charles Washington Mizik, told Parliament on Thursday, September 24th, that 15,557 people applied for the program, with approximately 94% of applicants approved. The figures were provided in response to a question from Honorable Audric Skippings, People's Democratic Movement MP, for the Bight. Providenciales accounted for the overwhelming majority of applications and payments. Of the 15,557 applicants, 12,125 listed Providenciales as their place of residence, representing 77.6% of all applications. Payments approved for Providenciales totaled approximately $5.6 million. Grand Turk accounted for approximately $1.084 million in approved payments, while $20,000 was approved for Salt Key, $32,500 for Middle Caicos, and $284,500 for North Caicos and Parrot Key. The Premier also said that hundreds of applications were rejected, including duplicate submissions from people who applied more than once. All checks have now been processed. You can collect your check at any government treasury or sub-treasury located on your respective island. Successful applicants have until February 28, 2027, or 6 months from the date their check was printed, to collect their payment. Parliamentarians once again debated the Mortgage Corporation Bill as government aims to move forward with expanding access to financing and home ownership for Turks and Caicos Islanders. Ardenae Denny has that story.
1: The Mortgage Corporation Bill has returned to Parliament for amendments, such as fixing the composition of the Board of Directors. Despite the change, the fundamental principles of the legislation remain the same, establishing a mortgage corporation aimed at expanding access to financing and helping more Turks and Caicos Islanders achieve home ownership. We heard from the Premier, who clarified the amendments.
2: Mr. Speaker, the amendments before the House are targeted rather than comprehensive, as I said earlier. They do not seek to reopen the policy decisions to establish the mortgage corporation. That decision was made through the original legislation following policy development, consultation, cabinet consideration, and parliamentary debate. Instead, Mr. Speaker, this bill seeks to make specific amendments arising from implementation considerations and a further review of the legislation. The principal amendment concerns the composition of the Board of Directors, and in an effort to make sure that the corporation is strongly arm's length, the composition of the board left off positions for ex officio membership. But this bill proposes to amend Section 13 of the Act to provide for a board consisting of no fewer than 7 and no more than 9 members. The board will comprise a chairperson, a deputy chairperson, 5 other persons, the permanent secretary responsible for finance, or a nominee serving as ex officio, and the attorney general, or a nominee serving as ex officio. The proposed ex officio members would attend board meetings but would not have voting rights.
1: We then heard contributions from the leader of the opposition.
3: Mr. Speaker, it's always good that when things are flawed and you bring it back to correct it, Mr. Speaker. However, Mr. Speaker, I can say that some of these changes that we see here was raised in committee. We raised these things, some of these same things in committee, and it wasn't addressed then. You know, and we wouldn't have to be here if, you know, some of the recommendations that came from members in the committee were adhered to at that time, Mr. Speaker. Mr. Speaker, while it is good that we are finally getting over this hump, Mr. Speaker, it is disappointing that, you know, it's taken so long for us to reach this point. Because I know so much of our people are hurting. So much of our young people are struggling to get loans, financing for first-time home ownership. They want to buy houses, everyday houses here in the Turks and Caicos are going farther and farther beyond the reach of an average Turks and Caicos Islander who make about $3,000 to $5,000 a month. Most of the homes are becoming out of the reach for them to afford it. So, Mr. Speaker, it is with urgency that we have to act on this mortgage cooperation. It is with urgency, you know, that I will tell the directors, those who are in place, to please get on with the work. And Mr. Speaker, some things I want to know also, will this mortgage cooperation be appearing before the Public Accounts Committee? Will they be coming to the Appropriations Committee, Mr. Speaker? Are they mandated to come? Because we know in the past we had some corporations who thought that they were too big to show up and give an account for the people's money, Mr. Speaker. So I'm hoping that that is clearly defined. That yes, you have to, you are mandated. If you receive any public funds, you are mandated to come and fuss in the appropriations to tell the people how you intend to spend it.
1: Honorable Ekuremesik then responded to the Leader of the Opposition and provided more clarity on the amendments.
4: Mr. Speaker, I had no intention to speak to the bill because it is so straightforward. A four-year-old can understand it, but of course the Leader of the Opposition in one breath wants to support it and then chastise the government for the time it's taken us to get here and then stir the pot some more and elicit a little more confusion. So I just want to put facts in order, Mr. Speaker. A statutory body, which the Mortgage Corporation is a creature of statute that utilizes public funds, is always obligated to have the requisite reporting mechanisms as any other statutory body in these islands. They're no different than TCICC, no different than TCIAA in the way that they have been created. How they're funded may differ, but the creation of them still requires them to be reporting on their funding that they receive from the public purse, whether it's through the Public Accounts Committee, the Excess Expenditure Committee, or the Appropriations Committee. We also confirm, Mr. Speaker, that the Mortgage Corporation funding is secured and is seated, and so when the Mortgage Corporation is finally stood up, it will have the funding necessary and would not need to come back to the Chamber for another round of funding in their initial phase of their work. What we're doing today, Mr. Speaker, is trying to ensure that as a statutory body, that there are persons that make up this body who are well-versed and trained in the Turks and Caicos Islands government public financial management legislation.
1: With the amendment now made, the bill retains its original objective of expanding access to mortgage financing and supporting affordable home ownership for Turks and Caicos Islanders.
0: Thank you, Danae. Now, World Tourism Day has been celebrated every year on September 27th since 1980. The date marks the anniversary of the adoption of the UN Tourism Statutes in 1970. This time frame is intentionally selected to coincide with the end of the high travel season in the Northern Hemisphere and the beginning of the season in the Southern Hemisphere.
1: September 27th was observed as World Tourism Day, this year under the theme Digital Agenda and Artificial Intelligence to Redesign Tourism. In her World Tourism Day message, Governor Delaney Daniel Selvaratnam described tourism as a cornerstone of the Turks and Caicos Islands, highlighting the people whose talent, dedication, and professionalism continue to shape the destination's reputation. She said this year's theme, Digital Agenda and Artificial Intelligence to Redesign Tourism, looks to the future and the growing role of technology in shaping how people travel, connect, and experience destinations. It also reflects the opportunities ahead as the sector continues to evolve alongside the enduring importance of the people, natural beauty, and distinctive character that make the Turks and Caicos Islands such a special destination. In his World Tourism Day message, Minister of Tourism Honorable Zhivago Jolly highlighted the growing role of artificial intelligence in how travelers search for and plan their next vacation, while stressing that technology cannot replace the human experiences that make a destination memorable.
5: Artificial intelligence can help a traveler discover a destination. It can compare, recommend, translate, navigate, even build an itinerary. We see those functions visually through phones, digital interfaces, and travelers interacting with technology. But tourism is more than an algorithm. Once in the destination, the visual language changes. We move away from screens and into human interactions. A visitor is welcomed by a local, a chef prepares a meal, a guide shares a story. Even sometimes when a visitor laughs, or someone jumps into the sea. You can't program the welcome you receive. You can't program the taste of a meal you didn't know you needed to try. You can't program the feeling of discovering somewhere for the first time. And you certainly can't program a memory.
1: Minister Jolly said while AI can search, compare, and curate an itinerary, the heart of tourism remains the experiences created in the destination. From the warmth of a smile to an unforgettable meal. He said the people working across the tourism industry therefore continue to play a vital role in shaping the visitor experience.
0: Tourism remains a major pillar of the Turks and Caicos Islands economy, with the destination continuing to attract large numbers of stayover and cruise visitors. Now we'll hear from some young Turks and Caicos tourism leaders.
6: What makes me most proud to be part of the Turks and Caicos tourism industry is knowing that we play an important role in showcasing the beauty, culture, and hospitality of our islands to visitors from around the world. I am proud to contribute to any industry that creates meaningful employment opportunities, support local businesses and families, and allows us to share the genuine warmth and spirit of the Turks and Caicos Islands with our guests. Most importantly, I am proud of the people who make tourism successful every day through their dedication, professionalism, and commitment to creating memorable experiences. Happy International Tourism Day.
7: This World Tourism Day. As we explore how artificial intelligence and digital innovation are transforming tourism, I believe we're having this conversation at a particularly exciting time for our young leaders. As co-chair of the TCHDA People Development Committee and president of the TCHDA Young Leaders Forum, I find it especially exciting to witness this pivotal moment for our next generation of tourism leaders. They're preparing to take the reins at a time when Caribbean tourism is undergoing significant transformation. See, our tourism has always been defined by something technology simply cannot replicate. Our people, our warmth, our culture, that unmistakable spirit of Caribbean hospitality. And as we innovate, we can't afford to lose the things that make us special. So the challenge for our next generation of tourism leaders is to strike that balance, to embrace innovation without sacrificing our identity, to use technology to enhance the visitor experience while still preserving the human connections that make it memorable. And that's why empowering our young people is so important. We've got to develop leaders who are digitally equipped, forward-thinking, but equally committed to preserving what makes our region extraordinary. The future of Caribbean tourism isn't just about keeping pace with technology. It's about ensuring that as tourism evolves, the Caribbean continues to stand apart. So on behalf of the Turks and Caicos Hotel and Tourism Association and our TCHDA young leaders, happy World Tourism Day. Let's embrace the future, empower this next generation, and ensure that the heart of Caribbean hospitality continues to shine through everything we do.
8: Happy World Tourism Day. If I had to say something to a young Turks and Caicos Islander who may not see tourism as a career for them, I'll definitely say give tourism a chance. Tourism is much more than just hotels. It is an industry that's filled with lots of opportunities to learn, grow, meet new people, and build a successful career. If they are willing to learn and work hard, tourism can bring them to places that they will never imagine.
9: For me, tourism has never been just about the destination. It's about the people, the experiences, and the stories we create along the way. That's why I chose tourism and hospitality. My journey has allowed me to experience tourism from different perspectives, from serving as a junior minister of tourism, to working in education, serving as a youth parliamentarian, and now continuing to grow as a young leader within the industry. Those experiences have shown me that tourism is so much more than an economic sector. It is about our people, our culture, and our identity, and the opportunities we create for the next generation. What keeps me excited is knowing that tourism is constantly evolving, and there is still so much more room for young people to bring new ideas, new energy, and new perspectives to the table. I don't just want to be a part of the future of tourism, I want to help shape it. Because the Turks and Caicos we welcome the world to today is the foundation for the tourism legacy tomorrow. Happy World Tourism Day, Turks and Caicos.
0: With visitor numbers remaining high, tourism continues to play a central role in economic activity across the Turks and Caicos Islands, supporting hotels, restaurants, transportation providers, tour operators, and other businesses connected to the industry. That was your local news. Regional is up next.

U.S. Coast Guard said Monday, September 28th, that it rescued at least 40 people in open waters after their boat capsized several miles away from a tiny uninhabited island west of Puerto Rico. Two people were found dead, with survivors reporting that an estimated 60 people were aboard. Rescue efforts were ongoing as of Monday evening. Survivors spent more than 12 hours in the water before a boat passing near Mona Island spotted them on Monday around noon and called authorities, helping rescue four people at that moment. The Coast Guard said the makeshift boat capsized late Sunday following a fight in which people were severely injured by a machete, leading the group to jump into the water without life vests. It wasn't immediately clear where the people were from. And Coalition of Independence leader Lincoln Bain was arrested Monday morning, September 28th, during a protest over a controversial fence at Cabbage Beach on Paradise Island. Bain and a group of protesters gathered at the beach where they attempted to dismantle sections of the fence. Reports indicate several fence poles were removed before police intervened and took Bain into custody. He was reportedly transported to the Paradise Island Police Station and later released without charge. The confrontation comes amid renewed controversy over the placement of fencing at Cabbage Beach and concerns about public access, safety, and the future of vendors operating in the area. The dispute intensified following an incident on Sunday, September 27th, in which a 60-year-old American tourist was rescued from rough seas. The Tribune reported that the woman encountered difficulty while attempting to pass around the fence, which protesters have argued is positioned too close to the shoreline. Also, the Tribune reported that the controversy is also tied to the construction of the Four Seasons Ocean Club residences and the temporary relocation of vendors who have operated at Cabbage Beach for years. Government officials have said that measures in the area are intended to address beach erosion while maintaining public access and protecting the livelihoods of Bahamians. Monday's arrest adds another chapter to the ongoing dispute as questions over beach access, vendor rights, and the controversial fence continue to draw public attention. We will continue to follow developments surrounding Cabbage Beach and bring you the latest as more information becomes available. And Jamaica on Monday, September 28th, welcomed the first group of 43 Ghanaian nurses recruited under a four-year bilateral health agreement designed to strengthen the island's healthcare workforce. The nurses arrived at Norman Manley International Airport in Kingston as the government begins implementing an agreement with Ghana that provides for the recruitment and temporary deployment of up to 400 healthcare professionals. Signed earlier this year, the agreement establishes a framework for the voluntary recruitment of Ghanaian health professionals, particularly nurses and doctors. It also seeks to strengthen cooperation between the two countries while promoting ethical international recruitment practices. Health and Wellness Minister Dr. Christopher Tufton described the arrival of the first cohort as an important step in Jamaica's efforts to address healthcare staffing needs and strengthen the public health system. According to the Ministry of Health and Wellness, the initiative forms part of its Vision for Health 2030 plan and Human Resource for Health Stabilization strategy. The nurses will be deployed to public hospitals across Jamaica, with most assigned to facilities within the Western Regional Health Authority and the Southeast Regional Health Authority. The group includes healthcare professionals with expertise in critical care, pediatrics, operating theater nursing and midwifery, emergency care, oncology, mental health, and psychiatric care. Other members of the cohort will be deployed to facilities in Jamaica's remaining health regions, as well as the University Hospital of the West Indies. The partnership extends beyond the recruitment of healthcare workers, as Jamaica and Ghana are also expected to deepen cooperation in areas such as primary healthcare reform, national health insurance, and the prevention and management of non-communicable diseases. The Ministry of Health and Wellness said the broader partnership is intended to promote the exchange of knowledge, expertise, and resources between the two countries as they work to strengthen their respective healthcare systems. That was Regional News. World News is up next.

Dozens of delegates walked out of the United Nations General Assembly on Thursday, September 24th, as Israeli Prime Minister Benjamin Netanyahu took the podium to address world leaders in a dramatic protest against Israel's military actions in Gaza and across the region. The walkout unfolded at the UN headquarters in New York on Thursday as Netanyahu began his address to the 81st session of the General Assembly. Delegates streamed from the chamber while others remained for the speech. The Palestinian mission to the United Nations had urged other delegations to participate in the protest by leaving the chamber when the Israeli Prime Minister was announced. Netanyahu responded sharply to the walkout, describing the departing diplomats as moral cowards. The protest highlighted deep international divisions over Israel's conduct in Gaza and its broader military operations in the region. During his address, Netanyahu mounted a strong defense of Israel's military actions, arguing that the country was acting not only to protect itself, but also to confront threats that extended beyond Israel's borders. He defended Israel's military campaign against Iran and rejected allegations that Israel had committed genocide in Gaza, describing such accusations as false. Netanyahu also vowed that Israel would continue its military operations, telling world leaders that his country intended to prevail in its conflicts. The atmosphere inside the General Assembly Hall was tense, with the Israeli leader receiving a mixture of cheers and boos as delegates departed. Supporters of Israel in the gallery also chanted as the president of the General Assembly repeatedly called for order. The mass walkout came amid mounting international criticism of Israel over the war in Gaza and its military actions elsewhere in the Middle East. Despite the protests, several delegations remained in the chamber as Netanyahu delivered his address, underscoring the sharp divisions among UN member states over Israel and the continuing conflicts in the region. That was World News Sports is up next.

0: We'll turn over to our Ashley Brooks for the latest in sports.
1: What's up, Turks and Caicos? That's right, it's Ashley Brooks. Starting off with some local sports news, we have the kickoff this past weekend of Inter-High Boys and Girls Soccer, so we'll go through those match scores right now. First up, we had A.J. Robinson versus A. Louise Garland Thomas. The final score in that match was A.J. 4, A. Louise 0. The goal scorers in this match for A.J. were number 10, Edna Jengti, in minute 19, minute 24, minute 26, and minute 40. Next up, we had International School versus Marjorie Baston. The full-time score in this match was Marjorie Baston 1, International School 0. The goal scorer for Marjorie Baston was number 10, Rose Valsin, in minute 23. Moving along to the boys' side of the matches, we had Clement Howell High School versus T-Sips. The full-time score in this match was Clement Howell 2, T-Sips 0. The goal scorers in this match for Clement Howell were number 14, Chris Montpremier, in minute 18, and number 4, Karen Solomon, in minute 25. Next up, we had Elite High School versus British West Indies Collegiate. The full-time score in this game was British West Indies 2, Elite High School 1. The goal scorers for Elite High School were number 7, Marvin's Joseph, in minute 20. And for British, we had number 5, Liam Donaldson, in minute 11. And number 6, Lorenzi Smith, in minute 41. Next up, we had A. Louise Garland Thomas High School versus International School. The full-time score in this match was 19-0 in favor of A. Louise Garland. The goal scorers in this match was number 9, Dudley Mintis, in minute 3, 28, 39, and 41. Number 11, Carrie Xavier, in minute 5 and 31. Number 7, Nick Andy Laguerre, in minute 8. Number 8, Marvin's Diverscore in minutes 16, 19, and 35. And number 10, Wilsonley Charles in minutes 25, 27, 30, 38, 40, 42, 43, and 47.
0: Thank you so much, Ashley. That was sports. Let's take a look at the weather. Special warnings. There are no public warnings in effect at this time. Extended forecast, high pressure will build across the region through the early part of the week. However, increasing moisture and an upper-level disturbance will bring a return of unsettled weather and showers across the Turks and Caicos Islands from Tuesday through much of the work week. By midweek, winds are expected to increase in strength through Friday as high pressure strengthens. Tuesday's forecast, mostly cloudy skies with a chance of showers and thunderstorms, highs near 91 degrees. Tuesday night, partly cloudy skies with a chance of showers, lows around 78. Winds are easterly at 10 to 15 knots. Seas are smooth to slight with wave heights of 3 feet or less, building up to 4 feet offshore. Sunrise was at 6:39 a.m., sunset at 6:38 p.m., low tide 4:27 a.m. and 5:23 p.m., high tide at 10:55 a.m. and 11:04 p.m. Then Wednesday's forecast, partly cloudy skies with a low 10 to 30% chance of showers and isolated thunderstorms, a high near 91 degrees. Wednesday night, again, partly cloudy skies with a low 10 to 30% chance of showers, lows around 79. Winds are easterly at 10 to 20 knots. Seas are slight to moderate with wave heights of 3 to 5 feet. Sunrise at 6:39 a.m., sunset at 6:37 p.m., low tide at 5:12 a.m. and 6:15 p.m., high tide at 11:46 a.m. and 11:51 p.m. Then for your tropical weather outlook, there are currently two active systems in the Atlantic. Tropical Depression Faye is located well to the southwest of the Azores, and then newly formed Tropical Storm Hannah is located in the central subtropical Atlantic, about 870 miles east-northeast of Bermuda. Neither system poses a threat to the Turks and Caicos Islands. That wraps up the weather forecast. 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